0: Well, hello there. This program's really continuing on today from Sabi's program, coming into Shanyi's program. And we heard Rani reading a poem about a Buddha, taking a Buddha home. And so I'm going to start with a poem about taking a Buddha home in a bicycle. It's called The Lesser Vehicle. Bringing home the Buddha is a burden. It weighs so much. I paid so much. I hear you raise the question of whether this was wise. Don't ask it. My bicycle is wobbling, and Buddha's in the basket. I thought I'd begin today by reading one or two poems from different countries. And I'd like to read a poem about a Buddha that I encountered in Laos, in Luang Prabang. If I can find him, he's disappeared. Buddhas tend to disappear sometimes. Reclining Buddha. This is a reclining Buddha. Sometimes people call them sleeping Buddhas. Reclining Buddha. The roots sprawl. The rock splits. The Buddha reclines. Wood and stone contend like an old married couple. Will the rock fall? The tree topple? The Buddha be crushed? Could any question ruffle that prepossessing smile? Let's have one on the Buddha's smile itself, just on the smile. The smile is so thin, it is cruel to itself. It's the smile of a man who has understood that just as he didn't need to live in a forest on roots and fruits, he also need never have left his wife and child behind in the palace. That enlightenment, like anything else after birth, is yet another illusion, that the series is infinite, and a smile of compassion is possible only to someone in need of it. I've always wanted to write poems, but actually no one's much interested in the poems. They seem to be more interested in foolish fables that I write more for children or wrote for my own children than any of the poems I write. And if you have had a look at the Buddhist college website, the Buddhist College in Budapest, its website, some of the little Buddha verses that I originally wrote in English to try and get our son out of the toilet in the morning so the rest of the family could use it, that some of those have been translated into Hungarian. And although I don't treat them very seriously, it seems that the child in all of us seems to respond to it. Now, what you have to imagine is that you're in that great park in Kamakura in Japan, and there is the great Buddha there, the Daibutsu, and I'm sure you've seen pictures of it, and that various creatures, and indeed objects, come and confront the Buddha in one way or the other. Let's just try a few, see if you like them. If you find them difficult in English, then, as I say, you can find them in Hungarian on the website of the Buddhist College in Budapest. Burn the books, said the Buddha.
1: We can't burn books, said Atisha. Hitler burnt books. And then what did he do? He built concentration camps and killed non-Aryans.
2: Burn the books, said the Buddha.
1: We can't burn books, said Atisha. Shi Huang Ti burned books. And then what did he do? He built the Great Wall and shut out non-Chinese.
2: Burn the books, said the Buddha. One more false analogy,
1: and the rest of us will freeze to death.
0: Imagine a spider coming and confronting the Buddha at Karmakura next. A spider arrived at Karmakura.
1: "I am the living Buddha," proclaimed the spider.
0: "You," he said to the Buddha, "are just an old statue." The Buddha agreed.
1: "I know that," he said.
0: "And you know that.
1: Do human beings know it?"
3: "That doesn't concern me," said the spider,
0: who was squashed flat as a vast crowd gathered for evening prayer. The Buddha told the crowd, "The living Buddha was here just now. Not one of you saw him."
1: Next, a nightingale. A nightingale perched on the Buddha's shoulder.
0: There was silence.
1: "Please sing," said the Buddha.
0: "I want to be a Buddha," said the nightingale. "I shall meditate in silence."
1: Buddha began to sing.
0: "Vegetation withered, rivers dried up, the stars went out." The nightingale was horrified.
1: "Not like that," she said, "like this." And she sang.
0: "Stars filled the sky, rivers overflowed the whole earth, rivers overflowed, the whole earth grew green again."
1: "It takes all sorts to make a Buddha," said the Buddha.
0: Next, a butterfly fronts up in front of the Buddha. Pilango, past Pilango Utsulasmun.
1: A butterfly flew up to the face of the Buddha.
0: "Poor Buddha, you can't fly," said the butterfly with compassion. The butterfly flew on to the boundaries of the universe, and there ahead was the smiling face of the Buddha. The butterfly flew back, poked its head into a small blue cornflower, and there inside was the smiling face of the Buddha.
3: "No fun being everywhere," said the butterfly, flying across the face of the Buddha.
1: "If you can't fly there."
0: Next up in front of the Buddha is a bat. When Buddha lived in a cave, a young bat who aspired to be a Buddha said to him,
1: "Suppose I say a bat is hanging upside down. Is it hanging downside up or upside up?"
0: "You have a choice," said the Buddha, "either to be a Buddha or a philosopher." Oh, we've got some human beings coming this time, a tourist group who've come to Karmakura. And there is a tourist guide showing them the Daibutsu.
3: "Buddha has a third eye," said the guide. "He can see everything, all past, all present, all future. He can see all our thoughts."
1: "Take a look at the forehead right above the nose.
3: Look carefully. You'll see his third eye." The group looked carefully.
1: Some saw it immediately. They showed it to others.
3: Not till all had seen it did the group move on.
1: When they were gone, Buddha, aghast, sent for a mirror. And finally, in this little section, a mirror confronts Buddha. Buddha looked in a mirror.
0: "I am an illusion," said the mirror.
3: "So am I," said the Buddha to the mirror.
0: "So am I,"
2: said the Buddha in the mirror. So am I, said the Buddha to the Buddha in the mirror.
0: Buddha smashed the mirror. It has too many illusions, he said. Well, Kinga, I think that sets us off with the Buddhas.

0: Thing. But John was teaching me and was inspiring me. Was inspiring me at ELTE, and actually he was the one who convinced me that I don't need to be a poet to start translating poetry, because it's more the way a person uses the language. And Sabi asked many questions from Rani, and I know that there are many things that you could also, well, there are things that came up in your mind, and maybe the first question I would ask, relating also to that and to you, like when does creativity start in a person's life, or from what time do you start?
1: Well, Kinga, I'm
0: treating people with your method of opening up.
1: I think everybody's a poet. I guess that was a question that Sabi asked of Rani about whether people, the written word, well, it's not necessarily the written word, it can be the spoken word. As you know, when I was doing my PhD at Cambridge, I was also working as a station mail porter, and that was loading the trains with the parcels and the letters. Among people who had never passed an exam in their life, and meanwhile in the afternoons I'd be teaching the Girton girls, the young women in Cambridge University in the Women's College Girton, who were very bright and obviously passed every exam with honours that they'd ever taken. And it's very interesting. Children at about 11 or 12, they may be very sharp-witted, but you either learn to be a clerk, to read and write, or not. But that has nothing to do with how skillfully you use the language. Many of the postmen I worked among were people who were very, very sharp with the oral, with the spoken language, but they'd not got on to reading and writing, to becoming literate. And poetry, anyway, in its widest sense, it may be spoken, it may be written. It doesn't have to be written at all, the great tradition of song and so on. Now, tomorrow, Rani and I have to go into a school in Varoshmaya school, just opposite where you live. I'm terrified, of course, absolutely terrified. But the point one has to make to the young people in the school there is that everyone is a poet. And everyone's a poet because whatever other materials you use as an artist, the one that obviously is closest to you is language. You come into the world with a cry. And that utterance comes from inside you. It's your voice. And the only thing that lives after we're gone, and we're not, you know, I'm old now, moving into oblivion, the only thing that might live is voice, utterance, convincing utterance. And you know, there's a poem I always remember, Thomas Wyatt from the 16th century in England, and in the middle of that poem, which is very formal, rhyme royal and so forth, the voice of his girlfriend saying, "Dear heart, how like you this?" It lives across 400 years. "Dear heart, how like you this?" And it is that lives, voice. Now, we all want to give voice. In that we use language, we are poets, all of us. And in that we want to use language well and not feel put upon by language, then by people who can use the language well. We try and use it well to express ourselves. We're poets. There's nothing more to poetry than that, than expressing what matters to you as well as you can. If you do that, you're a poet. But of course, the life moves up onto us and we have to get jobs, you know, teaching business English or I don't know, whatever it happens to be, loading trains as I was in Cambridge, whatever it happens to be. And you have to use the language often in ways in which you're not talking about what really matters to you, and you're not doing it as well as you can. You just sort of ride by on the old cliches. But yes, we're all poets. So right from the moment we're born, yes. Okay. Kids in school, I'm looking after my six-year-old grandson at the moment, and I'm fine. He's a poet as well as an Arsenal football fan.
0: And I think people need to know about you, that when you told me about teaching kids in kindergarten, and I don't remember the percentage you said, but you said a certain percentage that a certain percentage of the kids write better or recite better poetry than than you. That's what you
1: said. I think, well, the strange thing about poetry is, at the moment I'm teaching for an outfit in Britain called the Open College of the Arts.

0: And they've just suddenly decided to sort of make money by offering degrees and all the rest of it as well, and giving marks. And there's a quality assurance manager moved in. And I had to say to her, well, in terms of doing your work properly, you can have quality assurance, but in terms of uttering a poem that lives and will live, there is no quality assurance at all. And it may well be that a child of 4 or 5 or 6, and sometimes I see things written by or hear children saying things in that age, and indeed the kids that we meet in Varoshmaya tomorrow, I'm sure the 15, 16 and 17-year-olds will come up with some wonderful lines and maybe some wonderful poems. Some of these get marketed, managers marketed and so forth, and become well-known, but there's a huge amount of people get tremendous pleasure from giving utterance to their thoughts and feelings, and maybe it never gets published, never gets known, but it's there. It's there in the universe.
1: And now let's switch over to another block of reading. Which way would you like to go? Which direction?
0: Well, that's very hard to say. Maybe it would be nice for people to hear, I mean, if it's possible, a few poems from around the world or a few poems from London. What do you think? Or last year I was, maybe what we should do is last year I dug out an old suitcase. In the late 1950s, back in history, actually 1956, I was involved in attacking the dean of the governors of the school where I went to school, Canterbury in England, because he was a communist and he refused to condemn the Russian invasion of Hungary in 1956. And I led a protest against this. So anyway, after that, went on to the, never mind all that now, that's all history, fortunately. But it is curious, when Obama was elected president, I recalled the fact that I'd been hitchhiking through the United States in the later 1950s, and at one time went from Maine to Mexico, from Canada to Mexico, actually. And of course, when we were in the Deep South, it was segregated. And I tried to write a novel about this. The novel is pretentious, it's rubbish, absolutely terrible. It was sort of a Jack Kerouac novel, or supposed to be a Jack Kerouac novel, and of course it isn't. But I heard the voices of some of the people along the road, and I cut out all the rather pretentious rubbish and wrote, tried to catch just some of the voices that I'd recorded at that time, and maybe I could read one or two of those, catching.
1: Please.
0: Here we are in the Deep South then, and Barry and I, two English boys, are on the highway in the Deep South, segregated between black people and white people. And here's someone we met along the road, somebody in the US Air Force. You'll have to forgive my southern accent. It's very much an Englishman's southern accent, not a real one. I'm going to go into the main highway and a little way along it. Any good to you? Great, as long as we get back to some point where the traffic's moving. The man was in a uniform, USAF. Limeys, eh? Yes, Limeys. The Americans call, Canadians call the British Limeys because the British sailors, of course, used to eat limes and then lemons against scurvy. Limeys? And now we're in the South, we can't even call you a Yank. Well, I got used to a lot worse than that in Germany. Germany? I was a mechanic on an Air Force base there. If you don't mind my asking this, did you find it distasteful that a colored man could be an officer above you? Well, my first few months I did. I guess you get used to it. I had 2 years over there, and I got accustomed to everything set the sight of German girls dating niggers. Well, only last night a couple of times, we saw a colored girl walking on the arm of a white boy. Ah, yes, but you didn't see a nigger walking a white girl, did you? No, I can't say we did. They wouldn't let him. Really? You wouldn't let your sister marry a nigger? Well, I don't have a sister, but if I did, she'd run her own life. The college we're at in Canada, several girls are engaged to coloured fellows from the West Indies. One couple are married, guy plays soccer with us. If you had a sister, you'd soon think different. Don't mind my asking, did you find your view of the South had changed at all by the time you came home? Well, you might say it had and it hadn't. I used to think it was no good educating a nigger, they were too stupid anyway. Inherently inferior to the white races? I guess that's it. But a few of them I met in the force from up north were pretty smart, they done well. So do you think it's time there was integration in the South? Oh, lordy, no. Communities round here, niggers outnumber whites 10-1. Think what would happen if they weren't kept down. Kept down? Yes, kept down. Silence. I'm sorry, we really are just trying to understand the places we travel through. Silence. You probably find this place as strange as I sometimes did Germany. But you know, the people in northern cities ain't so keen on integration when it comes up to their own street. Later on, my friend Barry and I were on were on the Sunshine Parkway, and we'd just come up from Miami, and Fidel Castro had just taken power in Cuba. And we were picked up by a minister, a Baptist minister, from, I think, Cincinnati. Gary, Indiana. We were very glad to get the ride. It's nighttime. He was driving us up the Sunshine State Parkway. People in Miami are taking against this new regime in Cuba. They're promising free health care for all. Sounds an echo now, doesn't it, with Obama and the trouble he's having with his health care bill. We could all do with some of that in Gary. Of course, people should have education and health care as a right. Question is whether the bearded ones will be able to do it without taking away people's freedom. Well, we could do with our share of the freedom, too. He was a Baptist minister driving north, the small hours, just after midnight. A balmy Florida night. We must have been going a couple of hours now talking like this. You need a break. By the look of it, there's an all-night place just ahead. Pull in. We'll buy you a coffee. We'd always, Barry and I were always, whoever gave us a ride, we'd buy them a coffee. Silent night. No cars, no people. Main restaurant closed, small snack bar open. In the light, they could see that the minister who'd picked them up was black. Evening, folks. Evening, ma'am. Could we have 3 hot coffees, please? Sure can. I've just been making sandwiches for the morning. Could you do with one of those, too? The woman was of the homey sort, whose lot it is to make food even in the dead of night. Well, we've not had a bite all day. I'm ravenous. What's that? Ham and tomato? What about you? 3? Yeah, I'll go for that, thanks. They sat down and again fell to putting the world to rights. The woman brought over the coffees and sandwiches. Barry paid. They'd hardly started when some sort of commissionaire, a man in braid, appeared out of the night. He came over, muttered something. They nodded to him and continued to put the world to rights. He made signs. Get out! Get out! Excuse me, we're just having a bite here. Get out! Get out! Amazement. Is this guy crazy? Is he drunk? Get out! The minister rose to go. Oh, what's going on? We haven't had our sandwiches yet. You'd better do what the cop says, even if you are white. The minister walked out. Puzzled, the boys followed. As they passed the counter, the woman nodded to a little sign in front of the lemon meringue pies. It had an arrow pointing in the opposite direction to where they'd been sitting. It read, Coloureds. In the forecourt, the only car beside their own was a patrol car. On its side was written, Sunshine State Parkway Patrol. The three got into their car and sat in silence. Suddenly, Barry spoke. Oh, hell, I never got my change back from the bill. Leave it now. Leave it? It was my last $10 note. Barry passed and repassed the trooper on guard at the door. The trooper's face was red with fury. The minister sat at the wheel of his car for a long time. They could feel that he was white with fury. Eventually, he started the car. "We'll have to drive well within the speed limit, all the way to the Georgia border." Well, that's just a couple of episodes from the South, and I write it now as a historical record because now Obama is president in the United States. But at that time, he, of course, as an intelligent man like this minister from Gary, Indiana, who could well have been a politician, at that time we couldn't even have a coffee with him without being thrown out. So some things get better in the world. Go along.
1: I found President Kennedy talking on civil rights. Let's listen to this.
0: Afternoon,
2: following a series of threats and defiant statements, the presence of Alabama National Guardsmen was required on the University of Alabama to carry out the final and unequivocal order of the United States District Court of the Northern District of Alabama. That order called for the admission of two clearly qualified young Alabama residents who happen to have been born Negro. I hope that every American, regardless of where he lives, will stop and examine his conscience about this and other related incidents. This nation was founded by men of many nations and backgrounds. It was founded on the principle that all men are created equal, and that the rights of every man are diminished when the rights of one man are threatened. This is not a sectional issue. Difficulties over segregation and discrimination exist in every city, in every state of the Union, producing in many cities a rising tide of discontent that threatens the public safety. Nor is this a partisan issue. In a time of domestic crisis, men of goodwill and generosity should be able to unite regardless of party or politics. This is not even a legal or legislative issue alone. It is better to settle these matters in the courts than on the streets, and new laws are needed at every level. But law alone cannot make men see right. We are confronted primarily with a moral issue. It is as old as the scriptures and is as clear as the American Constitution. The heart of the question is whether all Americans are to be afforded equal rights and equal opportunities, whether we are going to treat our fellow Americans as we want to be treated. If an American, because his skin is dark, cannot eat lunch in a restaurant open to the public, if he cannot send his children to the best public school available, if he cannot vote for the public officials who represent him, if, in short, he cannot enjoy the full and free life which all of us want, then who among us would be content to have the color of his skin changed and stand in his place? Who among us would then be content with the counsels of patience and delay? 100 years of delay have passed since President Lincoln freed the slaves, yet their heirs, their grandsons, are not fully free. Now the time has come for this nation to fulfill its promise. The events in Birmingham and elsewhere have so increased the cries for equality that no city or state or legislative body can prudently choose to ignore them. The fires of frustration and discord are burning in every city, north and south. Where legal remedies are not at hand, redress is sought in the streets, in demonstrations, parades, and protests, which create tensions and threaten violence and threaten lives. We face, therefore, a moral crisis as a country and a people. It cannot be met by repressive police action. It cannot be left to increase demonstrations in the streets. It cannot be quieted by token moves or talk. It is a time to act in the Congress, in your state, and local legislative body, and above all, in all of our daily lives. It is not enough to pin the blame on others. to say this is a problem of one section of the country or another, or to bore the facts that we face. A great change is at hand, and our task, our obligation, is to make that revolution, that change, peaceful and constructive for all. Those who do nothing are inviting shame as well as violence. Those who act boldly are recognizing right as well as reality.

0: Yes, well, Kennedy's speech, I remember that. I was in Chicago at the time, and that was just within a year or two of the story I told of hitchhiking in the States. Social relations between groups are always very difficult. There's nothing easy about it, as there are between human beings and individuals. But it's never easy to work out, but on the other hand, particularly if you think of the word poetry, you're aspiring for things to get better, and certainly at the time that I was in the South, if you'd said there would be an Obama within 50 years, people would have laughed at you, and indeed, the sort of opposition that he's meeting in the States right now suggests that segregation hasn't entirely gone away, but it's no longer legal. It's the point that people can mix if they wish to. It's the point that Kennedy was making. It causes me to read here a poem written in English by a young woman in Page, bringing us a little bit closer to home and some of the difficulties we have here in our own lives, not only in Hungary, but in Britain too. And this is a poem which came totally unexpectedly into my hands from a student in Page called Reef Sylvia, and it's called My Secret. Poems are, in a way, secrets. They say something about the secret life more often than not. And here is the poem by Reef Sylvia. Gypsy. This concept brings about bad feelings, even in those who are not racists. Dirty, smelly, flat crowd. Gypsy. Stealing, lying, swearing. No job. Plenty of nippers. People evade their bunches on the streets. Gypsy. Unique music and sense of music. Ancient talent for predicting. Sticking together. Gypsy. Own language. A French and a German gypsy understand each other. I understand them. Sometimes. Gypsy. Grandmother. Mother. Me. Of course I don't like their shabby, dishonest figures. I don't belong to them. But I don't like people saying all gypsies are disgusting. Yet I keep silent. Maybe I'll be looked upon elseways. I like that word, elseways. Just came out of the blue, one of those poems that came out of the blue, Kinga, just as some of yours came out of the blue.
1: People know about that.
0: Well, I might expose you on Tilos Radio as a rap poet. Yeah.
1: Yes. And would you like to read some of more?
0: Maybe we should read a few from around the world, perhaps, from different parts of the world. Again, when Rani and I went to, Rani referred to China as her fourth or fifth or sixth or seventh country, I can't remember which it was, and Chinese students would always say, how are Chinese students different? I guess that's a question that students ask in all countries. And indeed, one of the points that the Han have a very strong sense of their own identity, just as the Hungarians do, or the English do, the Scots, the Welsh, the Irish. And they found it very strange. We were in a remote part of China. It wasn't remote 1,000 years ago, but it is now. It's an agricultural area, Henan. I would certainly tell the teachers that we were teaching there that as teachers, they had more in common with teachers in different countries of the world than they did with business people in their own country, all sorts of other groups, which they found quite a new concept that the world might not only be grouped into Han and non-Han, but into the different sorts of things you do, teachers, non-teachers. And it was really after one of my students had asked me how Chinese students were different, that I wrote this poem. It was at Midsummer's, and this is a poem called Midsummer's Day. There is a sort of Chinese cuckoo, which is a bit different to our cuckoo that we heard in the Bajun yesterday. It's a bit different to our cuckoo because instead of having a steady call, it has exactly that same sort of call, but it gets faster and faster and faster, and it keeps moving around. So it's a fairly frenzied sort of cuckoo. It's called the Bugu bird. Bugu. Bugu, Bugu. Bugu, Bugu. Bugu, Bugu. Bugu, Bugu. Bugu, Bugu. Bugu, and so forth. So anyway, but I thought this, that in English, Bugu does sound a little bit Edward Lear-ish, so I had to sort of cut that, and I called it the Soghorn bird. Midsummer's Day. Today woke to the sound of the Soghorn bird, ceaselessly crying out and crying out, endlessly on the move, now there, now here, now there, and there on the campus. Today woke to the sound of the Soghorn bird and the wail of a woman student renewing itself in peals from one of the classrooms. Was it a broken love affair? Was it a failed exam? And today, though I did not know it and could not have known at its dawning, a physics student hanged himself in his dormitory. And the world goes spinning round and round, and Asia is now where Africa was, and where there was winter, there's summer. And the world goes spinning on and on into empty space and out of sight, and we are anywhere on it. So that's a glimpse of China. Here's one, perhaps a little more

And some people very kindly took us out into the mountains. It's quite extraordinary. China is a great continent, of course. Suddenly you come across these great mountains that are as vast as the Grand Canyon, but the outside world doesn't seem to know about them. You find yourself in a Grand Canyon and it simply hasn't been opened up to the world, tourism. Anyway, here was this family and a little girl. The people were very keen that their little girl meet some people whose first language, native language, was English, and she had a different take on it. It's called In the Mountains. The little girl was sulky, and why not? Brought out to meet foreigners and speak English. A spoilt brat? Really a put-upon child, turning, looking away from us, staring out of the window of the car. She was forced to give us jelly to eat, and we to eat it, without spoons. Oh dear, what a catastrophe. Some day out in the mountains. The mountains were a surprise. China as grand as the Grand Canyon. But that's not the point. Steep steps, and suddenly a hand slipped into mine. Grandfather? Grandfather, your hands are cold. Oh yes, it was a classic. A small warm body, warmer than the sun, and a warm voice, and in English, darting away like a sun ray and coming back to warm. Oh, I know it's a corny metaphor. I know it's an old, old story. Up the steps and down the steps and all over the mountain. And then she was gone. Off to play with her new friend, elder sister. Scissors cut paper, paper wrap stone, stone break scissors. Go, run, catch as catch can. Grandfather is forgotten.

0: Let's stay with children for a while. Here are some children in India. I was about to become a grandfather, and Rani was about to become a nanima, a nojanya. And we were waiting for our grandson to be born, and we were visiting a place in India called Jaunpur, and visiting the mosque there. It has five very beautiful mosques, masjids. The children kept running up to us, and here's just the recording. And remember, we're waiting to hear news of our grandson being born in London. Midday prayers at the Atala Masjid. Lots of children gather around us, all boys. Where are you coming from? What is your name? The elders have to turn back to hurry them along. So too at the Jami Masjid, upturned faces. Where are you coming from? What is your name? They preempt the call to prayer, these questions. Allah is great, no doubt, but not inclined to reply. Where are you coming from? What is your name? Well, of course, we don't know where we're coming from, and we have these names that keep us going for a while. And back in London, I was taking my grandson out to play when he was about 2.5 or 3, maybe about 2.5, with a little, he was playing with a little Icelandic girl, and they were playing in a graveyard just off the Holloway Road in London, and I record that in a short poem called The City Graveyard. Children sassy as saxifrage scramble over the graves like grass. They skip and slip through the iron bars that box one slab in a cage. They blow between the surrounds like air. They do not know what these mounds are. No more do those whose mounds these are. And the drunks in the sun don't care. Well, that's just a few, with bringing a few children in at that point. They're all children. Where do we go from here, Kinga? You're the boss, remember?
1: Most of the records are...
0: We got some records for children. What do you think? Why don't you read us some of your stuff?
1: No.
0: Yes. Oh, you think
1: no,
0: you
1: no,
0: should?
1: No, no, no,
0: yes,
1: no, no.
0: I think you should. Here we are. I've got it here. Plums. I've got an anthology here called A Handful of Plums, and many of the liveliest poems, far livelier than this old-fashioned verse that I've been reading, is written by your own Shanyi. Oh, she's going under an AKS here. As Kovach Kinga. She has undergone many transformations, long hair, short hair, Yul Brynner, and Badahali, Shanyi, Kovach Kinga. Here we are.
1: And for the listeners, I attended many of John's classes, and I was really enjoying them.
0: Oh, but many you didn't attend too, Kinga.
1: No.
0: Well, a few. No,
1: first,
0: no.
1: Okay, the history. First I attended in 93.
0: Yeah, 93. It was early, yeah.
1: Yes.
0: Very early.
1: That was poetry, yeah. In general.
0: Yeah.
1: And John had a really, well, a bit frightening, but the most exciting short description of what the semester would be about, and I was hesitating, but I thought, no, I have to check. And I was really happy, and then I disappeared, and when I went back, I picked...
0: I didn't recognize you, I remember. You said, do you recognize me? And I didn't recognize you.
1: I picked your... what was the name? Black Influences in British Culture, or something like that.
0: Right.
1: And I was really, really amazed that you brought a Linton Kwesi Johnson poem to the class. It was a normal class at the English department in Elte. And then next semester, first I picked the Welsh culture, because I thought, well, I've into Wales, and I really
0: moving Wales. Yes. Remember moving yes. Wales?
1: Yes. So, but I first only wanted to take the culture class, and then you convinced me. But by that time, I think you were already, weren't you already in Page?
0: Maybe.
1: And you only taught classes on Friday.
0: Yeah, Friday afternoon. Fancy yes. anyone coming to a class on Friday afternoon.
1: I did three of those. Yeah, no, maybe yeah. one of them was Thursday afternoon.
0: No, it's the Friday yeah. afternoon from Page.
1: So that was Welsh culture and translating Welsh poetry and creative writing. So these are the things that I attended, and you taught many more things, I think. But I really enjoyed the way you presented.
0: If you're going to give me this sort of credit, then I'm going to insist that you read this rap, dedicatory.
1: No.
0: Yes, Q&A, you've got to read that, Kinga. As your teacher, I'm insisting. This is one thing you can do for me. It's brilliant stuff. It's lovely.
1: No, you read it.
0: Well, I can't read it. Fortunately, it's so cleverly written that you wouldn't even tell that it's about me. It's called... Oh, my goodness, you do need to read this in written... It's called Q&A, but Q&A is C-U-E apostrophe N-D-A-Y. So all
1: so
0: the
1: this
0: time...
1: this is not this for radio, see?
0: This is very brilliant. Oh, it's very brilliant. It's all sort of double entendre all the way through. 84 or... Well, not Orwell. Big Brother. Or 48. My granddad always says that. Just read the candles backwards. Long beard? White? Wine? No, beer. In the past? No, future. It's tense. Mood. Brew, haha. Mug? Looking glass. I'm reading this very badly, Kinga. You have to read this yourself, really. Will you read it? I haven't got the thing for it. I'll stammer through it, and afterwards you'll have to say how badly I've read it. I didn't prepare anything, but I didn't come expecting this.
1: Anyway,
0: brew, haha, mug, I'll finish it. I'm not going to let it go. Looking glass. Lacking proper glasses? Abolish classes. Left? Oh, that's partly right. But hey, I'm getting spent. Kent? No smoking. Bent? No, his spine is fine now, I think. Thank God. Buddha? You're a real pest. Rest in South and East. World Wide Web? Spider-Man. Jacob's ladder? No, hill, Jacob Hedge. Jackal? No, chill down. Hide? Take a ride. 23? No, 84, sooner or later. The bill? It's his treat. His story? Our story. Nursery rhymes? Rhythm and blues. Red? Not Indian. Fed? No, Democrat. Mock? Oh, never mind. Fuck. Chuckling? Chaplin. Gold rush? No, you need to brush it. Teeth? False, maybe. May? He's gonna spring. Flexible? But tough as steel. Still? It's a real killer, I know. Millstone? No, milestone. Miles Davis? No, Lewis. Which one? Carolyn? Duffy Duck. Bunk? Bunk off. School? Hot and cool. Tap? Dance? Knock? Come in. Onward? Oh, stop it. Out? Okay. KO. Yes, educate me. Please educate me. A clue? The name of the game? What has John done? That is very, very badly read. That is how not to read a rap poem. But you see, I just live in a very traditional world of bad verse. And Kinga was already writing extremely good and witty and clever rap in English. So much so that even now as I look at it, I've read it very badly. And she's too embarrassed to read it herself. But she wrote a lot of those good things. So one day she'll just have to give you a whole program on. Sorry. Ronnie had something she wanted to say.
1: Let's listen to a bit of...
0: Oh, I see. Right, fine. Okay.
1: Let's listen to a bit of Lyndon Crazy Johnson for a while.
0: Okay.
1: We'll be back.
0: Good.

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0: 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So what have you got for us next, John?
1: Well, next, having bombed out trying to read your rap poem while the music was on, Rani read it very well. And so I feel that I ought to fall silent at this point. But just before falling silent, maybe one or two poems from different places. Last year or the year before, I was in Granada, and of course the flamenco there sometimes takes the form of dance, sometimes takes the form of song, and the cante yondo, and there was a man singing, just sat on a chair, sang, and I call this man in a red shirt. He sat like a working man taking a drink in a corner. He sat, he did not stand, he did not dance or sing. Then words shook him like a rat, poetry spat him out. Palaces were ransacked, horses plunged through the air, fountains shivered and dried up. There was a plague of swallows. Had anyone survived, they would have seen a man in a red shirt holding the sides of his chair. Staying in Iberia, there's a poem called Green Tree. Again, tourists going to hear some fado, and discovering a new touch to it in these fusion days. There was a green tree outside the place where fado was being sung. There was a green tree, the hour growing late. What was its name? It wouldn't translate. They closed down the kitchen, they shut up the door. A guard of musicians commanded the floor. On a tremulous note, the fado began, an Indian flute calling up Brindaban. Grief took a back seat to hear that flute play. Time stood on its head and was carried away. A strong voice, a soft voice, no voices at all, a string of guitars, but the flute above all. Go there this morning, there's nothing to see, not even a parrot. There's just a green tree. I'm sure many people here will be familiar with the Portuguese poet Pessoa. And Pessoa wrote three sonnets in English. Now, he wrote under so many different personas. With so many different styles and under so many different names, that it's always hard to know when he's being serious and when he isn't. But Pessoa's three sonnets in English are in pretty rotten English, and you don't know whether he's writing this seriously or whether he's parodying Portuguese poets who write in bad English. But I looked at these, and one of them, a sonnet, I felt well, it was a good poem, but it needed the English needed translating from bad English into slightly better English, or I hope it's a slightly better English. And so this is called Sonnet from the Portuguese after Pessoa. And even you, now old, who come to this as to your own past, throw into the cup your spice of jouissance and drink it up in homage to this couple as they kiss. And think they only know what loving is. For now, no drier, bitterer thoughts allow. Drink to the bride's deceptive, demure vow, the man's less well-concealed urge to bliss. Remember, if you can, when you were young, and every vein attuned to love's demands, and every muscle in your body strung to sing the serenade that love commands, till night turned day, and still you panted, and still the giddy flesh, in chains, sang on, enchanted. Talking of translation, this is a translation of a poem by the Chinese poet Du Fu, who was writing in China at the time of a lot of war going on, warring states in China. And I was translating this at the time of the Afghanistan and Iraq wars, which of course are still continuing. This was written about 10 years ago. And here is this poem. It starts as a fairly faithful translation, and at the end I bring in actually something that isn't from China at all, but was a picture on BBC television of an old man in Afghanistan. Spring Review, after Du Fu. The country has been flattened. Look to a map for its contours. It's springtime in the capital. Grasses have seized the throne. Beacons of 3 years ago have become burning cities. If flowers had the heart to bloom, they would burst into tears. Friends do not write to friends. Where will they find a postman? Migrating birds convey the news that nobody wants to hear. A bewildered man, bundle in arms, asks an itinerant soldier, "Please, sir, can you tell me why my son has been killed?" I mean, I thought it was just dreadful. There was this old man in Afghanistan who looked old. He probably wasn't very old. He'd just grown prematurely old. He was carrying the body of his son in his arms. And it was that "sir," as he turned to a BBC cameraman, "Please, sir." And that is part of the problem in the world at the moment, this idea that looking upon some people from one part of the world as being more important and to be addressed as sir, there's no reason to be addressed as sir by people in Afghanistan. Another contrast, from London, poem from London. And again, touching on the world that we live in now, the world of the Crusades, we're told, the clash of civilizations, we're told. A part of London that I go down and walk around with my grandson has many people from the Maghreb and around the Finsbury Park Mosque. And it was while going to my hairdresser there, my barber, which is the cheapest barber I can find in London. It's probably cheaper than barbers in Budapest. I wrote this. "Salaam alaikum," I said in the Al-Azhar Mosque, and a man showed us round that age-old centre of learning and worship, its open courtyard and cool arcades, then cornered us in a closed-in room, and together with two others, demanded money and more money. "Salaam alaikum," I said in a one-bit barber's shop on the Blackstock Road, at a time when the British government was targeting Muslim culture. And when I went to pay the price of a pensioner's haircut, the barber, together with two others, waved it away. "It is paid already," he said. They are never where you expect them. The secret gardens of Islam. I suppose that's true with everything in life. It's never where you expect them that the things come up. Suddenly you get these little epiphanies, these little moments of enlightenment, happy encounters. Well, I'm growing old and spend time in churchyards. And was writing about Edward Fitzgerald, translation of the Persian Rubaiyat of Omar Khayyam last year, and visited the graveyard where he's buried in Suffolk in England, the country churchyard in Bulge, and wrote this Rubaiyat. Of course, he translated the Rubaiyat, the quatrains from Persian, of the Persian scientist Omar Khayyam. And this is a Rubaiyat in a country churchyard. A taxi drives us to and fro where once you walked in drifts of snow. And trees that leaf above our heads are blown by winds they do not know. The gravestones play at pitch and toss, and no one comes to mourn a loss. Two broken chairs outside the gate sit awkwardly, acquiring moss. A farmer and his dog invade the churchyard where your bones are laid. The dog can bark, the farmer shout, but you remain a silent shade. Though stones pretend to mine and thine, it's open house come rain or shine. Oblivion whispers from the grass, and no grapes hang to give us wine. Are we about done, Kinga, or do you think we should... No? A few more? What do you think?
0: Play music and then come
1: yes.
0: back.
1: Yes, one or two more things?
0: Yes.
1: Okay.

Okay, Kinga, well, maybe we should go back more or less to where we began this morning with a few glimpses of India. I've got a few fables from Elephant Island. The island looks rather like an elephant as it sinks into the water. And I've never tried these before, out loud. I hope I'll be more successful than I was with my idea of rap, which wasn't any good at all. So here is a fable about the telegraph pole that was thought to be a yogi. Now, these are fables, of course, which are not only animal fables, but also fables, objects. And why should we exclude objects from our storytelling? This is a telegraph pole, and it was thought to be a yogi. Among the crows, a certain telegraph pole began to enjoy a reputation as a yogi. It is true that the majority of crows treated the telegraph pole as if it were no more than a perch to sit on. But the more thoughtful among them came to suspect that there was more to the telegraph pole than met the eye. Several factors led them to this conclusion. It was not just that the telegraph pole stood on one leg with its arms out, as aspirant yogis are wont to do, or that as it stood, it hummed a single repetitive mantra which seemed to embrace all sound. It was that although it never moved from the one spot, it seemed to have an intuitive knowledge of all that went on in the world. It's really wired up, as one trendy young crow put it. The telegraph pole did what it could to dissuade the crows from holding it in such high estimation. "I'm just a glorified messenger," it said. This remark had precisely the reverse effect of what was intended. A carrier pigeon, who rather liked to push the claims to importance of messengers, happened to join the crows at just this point and immediately pronounced, "The prophet was a messenger." This pronouncement was made so impressively that the crows at once took to the idea that the telegraph pole was not merely a yogi, but a prophet as well. In the excitement that followed, a new religion was established to which the crows, even the unthoughtful ones, were converted en masse. And as a sign that their devotion was more extreme than that of even the strictest Muslims, all crows of both sexes veiled themselves entirely in black. Well, here's another one about a Delhi air conditioner that aspired to enlightenment. The Delhi air conditioner that aspired to be an ascetic. An air conditioner in Delhi that aspired to be an ascetic took to doing breathing exercises according to the Yoga Sutras. It breathed in air, circulated it round its system, and then, purified, expelled it. Unfortunately, the air conditioner never managed to perform these asanas without attracting to its proximity a bunch of rich, noisy young Delhiites. Thus, the concentration fostered by the breathing exercises was invariably punctured by exclamations such as "cool," "turned on," and even "chill out." Not surprisingly, the air conditioner never had a proper chance to realize its aspirations. It was not long before it got dismissed as an outmoded product of the 60s and was thrown out. And then we've got one more that we'll have of these fables. The Venerable Tooth. There was once a tooth venerated as having belonged to the Lord Buddha. Actually, there were several dozen such teeth, but I am referring to that particular tooth which resided in great sanctity in a geodesic dome specially constructed for it on a hill in the very centre of India. Now, a time came when certain observers with a reputation for scientific accuracy

0: began to question whether this tooth had in fact ever graced the mouth of the Lord Buddha. The special permission which had to be taken before the tooth could be forcibly removed from its residence and subjected to carbon testing was unexpectedly, and some would say miraculously, granted. Nonetheless, for one reason or another, the tests proved inconclusive. And it was only just as the venerable tooth was being restored to its sanctuary that it occurred to a rather unscientific observer to suggest consulting the tooth itself. The tooth, which preferred being consulted to being manhandled, was only too ready to oblige. It replied that it had long since ceased to be concerned about its roots, and that it was entirely a matter of other people's perceptions whether or not it was to be regarded as enlightened. For its own part, it was wholly sceptical of any claims made on its behalf, but was quite happy to humour any congregation of people who were prepared to keep it housed in a spacious dome on a pleasant hilltop. Following that pithy reply, the religious and the scientific alike had no option but to return the tooth to what was obviously its proper place. Okay, well, those are three little fables, I think, too. Finish us up.
1: And one more poem.
0: One more poem. One more poem. Well, we'll really bring it full circle then, and we'll have a poem. We began, what was it? An hour, 2 hours ago, 3 hours ago, with Rani. And this is a poem for Rani, and it's a spring poem for Rani. She often writes about birds, as well as dogs. And this is a poem called The Chorus of Birds, and it is for Rani. It's a springtime poem. The trees are blurred and into blossom. This annual change is always awesome. Crocus is gone, the daffs come out, the birds are singing all about. Somewhere a song thrush or blackbird. See me or not, I will be heard. The robin looks for company. Where are your wings? You haven't any? A jarring note from the savage jay. It's all a war to get your way. As ever, one to the other dove. Don't turn your back on me, my love. Soon we shall hear the nightingale. Poor Johnny Keats, he looked so pale. Reflections cloud the window glass. The spring will come, the spring will pass. The birds can't see our poet there. She writes of them. They sing for her. Okay, Kinga, over to you.
1: Thank you very much. Our guests were Rani Dhruv and John Dhruv. You could hear Rani in Olap, in the Indian show, and John was reading mostly on account of my being unable to ask proper questions, but I hope you got many answers from the writings. And thank you very much for being our guests.
0: Thank you, Kinga. Our privilege, and I hope our English was comprehensible enough.
1: Yes, I think so. I'm pretty sure. If you want to check out Rani and John in Budapest, in person, or if you want to buy their books, then there are chances to listen to them at CEU, at CEU, Nádor utca 9, it is on Monday at 5:30. You can listen to Rani, and on Tuesday at ELTE, the English department, Anglistika Tanszéken, room 443, at Rákóczi út 5. You can listen to John at 10 a.m. and to Ronnie at 2:30. That's Tuesday the 10th. And was there? And then you are going to Szeged as well, right? Keep on traveling. And I hope that you are back soon. Thank you very much.
0: Thank you, Kinga.

Wait, there's George's church bells. Wait, 3/4 the hour. Wait, 2:00. Well, that's a nice hour of the night for him to be coming home at to anybody. Climbing down into the area. If anybody saw him, I'll knock him off that little habit tomorrow. First, I'll look at his shirt to see. Or I'll see if he has that French letter still in his pocketbook. I suppose he thinks I don't know deceitful men. All their 20 pockets aren't enough for their lives. Then why should we tell them? Even if it's the truth, they don't believe. Then, tucked up in bed like those babies in the aristocrat's masterpiece he brought me another time, as if we hadn't enough of that in real life without some old aristocrat or whatever his name is disgusting him over those rotten pictures. Children with 2 heads and no legs. That's the kind of villainy they're always dreaming about, with not another thing in their empty heads. They ought to get slow poison, half of them. Then tea and toast for him, buttered on both sides, and new-laid eggs. I suppose I'm nothing anymore when I wouldn't let him lick me in Hollis Street one night. Man, man, tyrant as ever. For the one thing, he slept on the floor half the night, naked the way the Jews used when somebody dies belonged to them, and wouldn't eat any breakfast or speak a word, wanting to be petted for one time and let him. He does it all wrong, too, thinking only of his own pleasure. His tongue is too flat for I don't know what. He forgets that we, then I don't. I make him do it again if he doesn't mind himself, and lock him down to sleep in a coal cellar with the black beetles. I wonder, was it her? Josie. Off her head with my cast-offs. He's such a born liar too, the married woman. And Boylan. Though as for her, Dennis as she calls him, that forlorn-looking spectacle you couldn't call him husband. Yes, it's some little bitch he's got in with. Even when I was with him with Millie at the college race, he's that horn lord with the child's bonnet on the top of his knob let us in to be the back way. He was throwing his sheep's eyes at those two doing skirt duty up and down. I tried to wink at him first, no use of course, and that's the way his money goes. This is the fruits of Mr. Paddy Dignam. Yes, they were all in great style at the grand funeral in the paper Boylan brought in. If they saw a real officer's funeral, that'd be something. Reversed arms, muffled drums. Poor horse walking behind in black. El Bloom and Tom Kernan. That drunken little barrelly man that bit his tongue off falling down the men's WC, drunk in some place or other. And Martin Cunningham and the two Daedaluses and Fanny McCoy's husband. White head of cabbage, skinny thing with a turn on her eye trying to sing my songs. She'd want to be born all over again. And her old green dress with a low neck as she can't attract him any other way. Like dabbling on a rainy day. I see it all now plainly. And they call that friendship killing and then burying one another. And they all with their wives and families at home. More especially Jack Power keeping that barmaid he does. Of course, his wife is always sick or going to be sick or just getting better of it. And he's a good-looking man still, though he's getting a bit grey over the years. They're a nice lot, all of them. Well, they're not going to get my husband again into their clutches if I can help it, making fun of him then behind his back. I know well when he goes on with his idiotics, because he has sense enough not to squander every penny piece he earns down their gullets and looks after his wife and family. Good for nothings. Poor Paddy Dignam, all the same. I'm sorry in a way for him. What are his wife and 5 children going to do unless he was insured? Comical little teetotum, all of us stuck up in some pub corner, and her or her son waiting. Bill Bailey, won't you please come home? Her with those weeds won't improve her appearance. They're awfully becoming, though, if you're good looking. What man? Wasn't he? Yes, he was at the Glen Cree dinner.
and Ben Dollar, bass barrel tone, the night he borrowed the swallowtail to sing out of an hollow street, squeezed and squashed into them and grinning all over his big dolly face like a well-whipped child's body. Didn't he look a balmy bollock, sure enough? That must have been a spectacle on the stage. Imagine paying 5 shillings in the preserved seats for that. See him, and Simon Dedalus too, he was always turning up half-screwed, singing the second verse first. The old love is the new was one of his songs.

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What for? 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He, and he. First kiss does the trick. The propitious moment. Something inside them goes pop. Mushy-like. Tell by their eye. On the sly. First thoughts are best. Remember that till their dying day. Molly, Lieutenant Mulvey, that kissed her under the Moorish wall beside the gardens. 15, she told me, but her breasts were developed. Fell asleep then. After Glencree dinner, that was, when we drove home the Featherbed Mountain. Gnashing her teeth in sleep. Lord Mayor had his eye on her, too. Oh, don't they know? 3 years old she was, in front of Molly's dressing table just before we left Lombard Street West. Me have a nice face. Mullingar. Who knows? Ways of the world. Young student. Straight on her pins, anyway, not like the other. Still, she was game. Lord, I am wet. Devil, you are. Swell of her calf. Transparent stocking stretched to breaking point. Not like that frump today, A.E. Rumpel stockings. Or the one in Grafton Street. White. Wow. 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Her maiden name was Jemima Brown, and she lived with her mother in Irish Town.

0: for just a little kiss, I will be waiting. But what's the use? He just keeps right on debating. We will sit on the sofa, say on rainy nights, but what's the good of a sofa to a man who recites? My orational, conversational man.
1: Ladies and gentlemen, last night at my hotel, a couple in the suite next to mine were having quite an argument. I didn't mean to eavesdrop, but I couldn't help overhearing their conversation. And from what I overheard, I gathered that the gentleman's first name is Irving. His last name, I'll leave you to guess. He's tops in New York's garment center, but at home, he's not such a success. You see, Irving entertains buyers as his business requires, while at home he leaves Irma, his wife. And while he's out entertaining, cocktailing, and champagning, she leads a very unhappy life. The other night, while he was dressing to go out, she said, Irving, my dear, I know you've got a date. I don't want you to be late, but I've got a record I want you to hear. It's by Sophie Tucker, just out, brand new. And what she says on the record is what I've got to say to you. Entertaining Papa. If you want my business, you've got to entertain your mama tonight. To get business from your buyers, you go out and buy them wine. Well, that's what you got to do if you want mine. You've got to take your mama to a show or to a nightclub and maybe get me a little bit tight. I want that A1 treatment. And if you don't think I rate it, I'm gonna give my business to somebody who is going to appreciate it. Entertaining Papa, if you want that certain business, you've got to entertain your mama tonight. Now look here, Irving, you've had my business for many years, and I never kept an account. And if you stopped to figure it all up, you'd be surprised at the amount. A husband doesn't realize that in the course of his married life, he gets hundreds of thousands of dollars worth of what he gets from his wife. Now let me tell you something else, Irving, and you know what I say is true. You've had my business exclusively, and that's more than I can say for you. And it's a pretty good business you've got here at home. No promotion, no overhead. And the cheapest investment a married man makes is what he invests in a bed. And a wedding ring is a better buy than all your stocks and bonds. Compare what you spend on your wife with what you have to spend on those blondes. Yes, sirree, my dear friend husband, you've really got yourself a deal. Anytime you want it, there it is, the ever-ready wife, the big schlemiel. But when it comes to entertainment, that's only for the buyers. They can have the best of everything, anything the heart desires. Caviar, lobster, squab, all that fancy stuff. But for the wife, a hunk of herring and matzo balls is good enough. I know you've got to entertain. That's garment center etiquette. But dresses aren't all that those buyers come to New York to get. And when it comes to women buyers, I understand you do all right. They tell me that you can entertain 3 or 4 a night. No wonder they took you into the firm. A young, healthy guy like you can do what those AK partners of yours are now too old to do. And when a woman buyer comes to town, up to a hotel you trot, you give her a little sample, right away she takes everything you've got. And the men buyers,

who want someone to share a cozy little nook. For them you get those models whose telephone numbers you have in your book. $100 a night they get. It really is to laugh. The way you throw your money away when my cousin Rosie would do it for half. And you holler your head off when you get a bill for me for $50 from Saks. But $100 a night for a dame is all right. You can take it off your income tax. Well, it isn't fair. It's outrageous, I say. And I'm writing President Eisenhower today. And I'm going to ask him if he knows what kind of income tax we've got. Why a broad is deductible and a wife is not. He may not know it, Irving, but you've got some pretty stiff competition. I've been loyal to you for many years, and I've turned down many a proposition. If I take my business away from you, it's going to be just too bad. Because the Garment Center is going to have the biggest boom it ever had. An entertaining pop-up, if you want my business.

It was over in Albert Hall. The maestro took bow after bow. He said, my dear friends, I have given my all. I'm sorry, it's all over now. When from the gallery, way up high, there suddenly came

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6: Говорит Москва.
7: It was 2 a.m. Greenwich Mean Time, August 14th, 1945. For 2,172 days, the world had been at war. Then that hushed, synchronized silence, like that which exists in a prize fight between the count of 9 and 10. And then, in 60 different languages, it was over. The first announcement came from Prime Minister Attlee.
8: Japan has today surrendered. The last of our enemies is laid low.
9: Now, back to New York.
10: People who have seen Times Square celebrations before declare that this is the biggest spectacle in New York history. Estimates of the crowd go beyond a half million.
7: And on the lawns of the White House, in Moscow's Red Square, in the ruins of Stalingrad, this was victory. And in St. Patrick's on Fifth Avenue, and in almost every house of worship throughout the land, people prayed. In Boston that night, people filled parched gas tanks with high-test gasoline. And in San Francisco, confetti of ration stamps and V-mail stationery floated down on Market Street. The war was over. The long sweat was done. 10 million barracks bags were mentally packed that night. A boat whistle in the harbor had a new meaning that night. The whole world was like an air raid shelter at dawn. We raised the blackout curtains and let the dark is the blackout curtains and let the dark is the blackout curtains and let the dark is the blackout curtains.
11: That follows.
7: This album, then, is the story of the search for that peace, of the first 3 years of the atomic age, of the phenomenon of the unsought world leadership suddenly thrust upon the average American, and of the bizarre sideshows which kept this slightly bewildered citizen from losing the good-natured resilience which is the very core of his strength.
12: Patience and fortitude.
7: Fiorello H. LaGuardia was no sideshow. He was a comprehensive three-ring circus. In one ring, His Honor the Mayor. In another, the unorthodox little world statesman. And in the third ring, his hat, his pursuit of fire engines, and his limitless love of children. One Sunday morning, during a newspaper strike, he put on his horn-rimmed glasses, threw away his prepared script, and broke with tradition for the millionth time.
12: Now, children, I know you're all disappointed today that you didn't get the funnies. So gather around. Here's Dick Tracy. Let's see what Dick Tracy is doing. Now, get this picture. Here is Red Wash. Doors of the laundry wagon are open. He's leaning with his back toward the wagon, and he's counting his money. 2, 3, 4,000. Now he's getting into the 100, 600, 700, 800. And the picture shows a hand of Breathless. She's got hold of that iron pot. Remember the iron pot she took from the Van Hoosen? And crash! He crashes it on his head. Knocked out. Next picture we see Dick Tracy. You know the fine type of Dick Tracy? He's been a detective so long. And he still has that slender form. Lou Valentine, why do our detectives get fat, I wonder? And say, children, what does it all mean? It means that dirty money never brings any luck.
7: The reconversion to peace was not easy. We had a surplus of Sherman tanks, B-17s, K-rations, generals, and olive drab material. We had an acute shortage of trains to bring the boys home, a shortage of new cars, washing machines, white shirts, and a worldwide shortage of competent men for the peace table. We also had a nervous ally in Moscow.
13: While the London Foreign Minister's conference was a failure, Molotov pointed out that the Allies had differences during the war and always found the right solution in the end. This was the most hopeful note he struck. Russia believes she did most to win the war and that she should have most to say in making the peace.
7: That was H.V. Kaltenborn in November of 45. Hank Greenberg changed uniforms in time to help win the World Series for Detroit. They finally gave Cordell Hull the Nobel Peace Prize. But the peacemakers still had work to do in Iran, Indonesia, and Greece.
6: Russian demand that British troops be withdrawn from Greece is only a move in the propaganda campaign against the British, which the Russians are conducting all through Eastern Europe. The immediate objective of that campaign is to support the traditional Russian push toward warm water. But it may also be aimed at weakening and discrediting democratic socialism, of which England is now the strongest bulwark.
7: That was Elmer Davis early in 46. What was to be a three-month strike was on at General Motors. And people who read books were somewhere between the lost weekend and peace of mind.
11: Behind the scenes of the next world war, London. The big three are again in diplomatic convulsion. Russia is insistent upon becoming an African power, which Great Britain will resist to the last ounce of strength. When one lifeline crosses another lifeline, the result is a noose for world peace. Paris. Diplomatic relations between the Vatican and the Kremlin are very, very bad. They will get very, very much worse.
7: That was Winchell in February. So this was peace. In retrospect now, it seems like a nightmare. In fewer months than it took us to lose Corregidor, we seem to be losing the peace on point. By March, nerve ends were frayed. Andrei Gromyko walked out of the UN for the first time. And on the fifth day of March, the phrase Iron Curtain was born at Westminster College.
14: From Stettin in the Baltic to Trieste in the Adriatic, an iron curtain has descended across the continent. Behind that line lie all the capitals of the ancient states of Central and Eastern Europe. Warsaw, Berlin, Prague, Vienna, Budapest, Belgrade, Bucharest, and Sofia. All these famous cities and the populations around them lie in what I must call the Soviet sphere. And all our subjects, in one form or another, not only to Soviet influence, but to a very high and in some cases increasing measure of control from Moscow.
7: Winston Churchill, no longer Prime Minister, delivered the most startling warning of a startling career.
14: The population of the English-speaking Commonwealth be added to that of the United States, with all that such cooperation implies, in the air, on the sea, all over the globe, if all British moral and material forces and convictions are joined with your own in fraternal association, the high roads of the future will be clear. Not only for us, but for all. Not only for our time, but for a century to come.
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7: Albert Einstein had said, "Against an atomic explosion, there is no real defense." And most other scientists had agreed with him. On June 30th, 46, we exploded the new bomb over Bikini Lagoon to determine what it could do and what human beings could do to protect themselves against it.

0: The Cold War had much of the tragedy and all of the logistics of a fighting war. It had its theaters of operations, its fifth columns, its propaganda teams, its D-Days, and it had its sieges.
1: 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Tire broken, 7 miles. Wind northwest at 6. Altimeter setting is 3001. Landing is 270.
0: The siege of Berlin began on June 26, 1948, and lasted 328 days.
1: 09, now perform your final cockpit check. 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
0: The command decisions were made in Moscow and Washington, but the objective was Berlin, now divided into eastern and western sectors. When the Big Four failed to settle the dispute of Berlin, the Russians, believing the Allied position there to be vulnerable, both militarily and economically, clamped a railroad and highway blockade upon its 2 million inhabitants. For a few hours, our position was untenable. For a day, it was impossible. Then, for 328 days, it was a miracle of air power. American and British forces, operating from bases in Frankfurt and Hamburg, lifted supplies for 2 million Germans to an island deep within the Soviet zone. A city the size of Philadelphia was supplied for a year, completely by air. Cargo planes, usually C-54s, touched down at Tempelhof Aerodrome every 3 minutes. A quarter of a million missions in every conceivable kind of weather. Payloads of 18,000 pounds of coal, wheat, milk, and drugs.
2: Roger, do not acknowledge any further instructions. Steer right now to a heading of one. Correction, steer right now to a heading of two.
0: In all, 5 billion pounds of supplies were flown in by Operation Vittles to keep democracy from perishing in a city that had watched it die twice in one generation. There were youngsters, some of them had been shooting marbles at the time of Munich, who flew as many as 400 missions in this battle which may yet prove to be the payoff in the Cold War. And there were other chinks in the Iron Curtain. That is the voice of Marshal Tito of Yugoslavia, an old communist, Moscow trained, but the only head of a satellite state to fight fascism in his own valleys and mountains. And in this speech, he denies that a communist must accept domination from the Kremlin. And along Manhattan's east side, ground was being broken for the future home of the United Nations, now 7 nations richer than at San Francisco and 27 vetoes poorer. The United Nations became a marketplace of debate and insult, where the language of diplomacy was devalued almost as fast as the world's currency. Listen to Andrei Vashinsky telling the United Nations that the U.S. was warmongering.
3: Бельгии и так далее, не ограничивается уже одной клеветой и бранью. 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
0: And one day, the woman who had been the first lady of the land and who had become the first lady of the world lent her stature to the devaluation process. Delegate Eleanor Roosevelt, as she spanked the Russians for saying that American women were kitchen slaves.
4: The Soviet delegate at Paris said that the Soviet women, desiring to accompany their foreign husbands abroad, must be kept at home for their own good, which doesn't seem exactly to go with some of the other arguments. He charged that in other countries, they would be subject to poor living conditions and exploitation as kitchen slaves. That is, their husbands might expect them to do some housework. My recollection is that he said they would be obliged to wash the dishes. We might ask, by the way, who does the housework in the Soviet Union? Is it always done by the men? Or are all the services done by some communal arrangements?

0: by the war's end, 3,745 V-2s will have been fired on England and Belgium from Mobile launch pads in Holland. But damage is relatively light compared to that caused by bombing planes and V-1 buzz bombs. Fortunately for the world, the V-2 was never given enough development time to become the miracle weapon Hitler sought. By early 1945, the end is in sight. Franklin Delano Roosevelt, four-time president of the United States, makes a 14,000-mile round trip to Yalta in Russia to plan the coming peace with Stalin and Churchill. On March 1st, exhausted but optimistic, he reports to a joint session of Congress.
1: The three most powerful nations have agreed that the political and economic problems of any area liberated from Nazi conquest are a joint responsibility of all three governments. They will join together to help the people of any liberated area solve their own problems through firmly established democratic processes.
0: A month later, Franklin D. Roosevelt is dead. For a moment, Hitler takes this as an omen of German victory, then takes his life. VE Day, victory in Europe. We've agreed, in FDR's words, to join with Russia in restoring war-torn Europe. But behind the scenes, it's a case of each man for himself. Both have been eyeing Germany's rocket program. Weeks before Germany's surrender, a special U.S. task force under the codename Project Overcast, directed by a brilliant treasure hunter, Colonel Holger Toftoy, races into Germany behind the retreating Wehrmacht. The treasure Colonel Toftoy seeks? All available pieces of the immense German rocket program. The remaining V-2s, the scientific blueprints, the highly trained men who were the world's best existing pool of practical rocket experts. The task force races over the zone scheduled to be occupied by the Russian army in a matter of days under the Yalta Agreement. One group heads for Nordhausen in the Harz Mountains, famous for its canaries. There in a cave 200 feet deep, V-2s had been assembled by slave labor at the rate of 600 a month. What we found there is now recalled by James Hannell, then a young army major in charge of Special Mission V-2.
2: Two huge tunnels running through a mountain, and as one walked in, one could see that actually they were production lines with feeder lines coming in from either side as the missile was being assembled and pushed out the front door. To accomplish the job, one had to get in there and get those V-2s out just as fast as one could. Now, there was no point in saying where was this zone or where was that zone or where was another zone. One had his orders, he had his objective, and nothing stood in the way of it. Our job was to acquire sufficient rolling stock to move V-2s back to the port at Antwerp, where we were met with not the greatest reception of loading American ships up with what looked like parts of bombers and aircraft that had been shot down, because if you've ever seen a V-2 stripped down, it doesn't look much like a weapon.
0: Meanwhile, another member of Toftoy's team, Army Major Robert Staver, by interrogating German engineers, has learned that the vital plans and documents for making V-2s have been hidden in a mine shaft elsewhere in the Harz Mountains. Taking six trucks to Norton, Major Staver recovers 14 tons of the precious documents. Simultaneously, a young German scientist, much esteemed by his boss, General Dornberger, is faced with a difficult decision. He is Dr. Werner von Braun.
3: In early 1945, with the Allied troops closing in on Germany from all sides, we were confronted with a great number of conflicting directives as to what we in Peenemünde were supposed to do. Some of these directives said stay put and help fighting the Russian army off that was moving in from the east. Other directives said move to central Germany if you can and continue your experimental work. Well, I called my confidants together in a secret location and just confronted them with these various alternatives that the directives offered us. And we took a unanimous vote to try to move to central Germany and to surrender to the United States forces.
0: Russian brain hunters attached to the Soviet 19th Army have also been racing to Peenemünde, only to find that they've been beaten to the punch. That scene is described in this historic interview with Professor G.A. Tokai, at that time one of Russia's leading rocket experts.
4: But when the units of the 19th Army reached Peenemünde, the technological disappointment was greater than the pride of seeing the red flag flying over the ruins, or had been dismantled, loaded on special vehicles and trains, and taken away to America. Projects, research materials, test equipment, rockets, and finished products, the most valuable means of production, almost all scientists and engineers, and even furniture, had managed to escape from Peenemünde. "Here we are," the chief engineer of the Soviet Air Forces said. "The flag of our victory flies over Berlin, but the most deadly weapons of the fallen enemy have walked over to the Americans."
0: Nevertheless, the Russians do not give up. As Professor Tokati recalls his talk with one of the few remaining German scientists, when Tokati himself was chief rocket scientist of the Soviet government in Germany.
4: "I remember saying to Dr. Bard, we won the war and lost the V-2, but we are going to win the jet rocket race quite independently of you, the Germans. But how, he asked. I will tell you how, was my reply. We will marry our own theories and projects with your production experience, and that will be good enough."
0: The Soviet science team makes a public announcement that to help restore the German economy, the rocket factory will reopen at once, and that returning workers will receive not only good wages, but food and lodging. With Germany near famine, thousands of technicians, workers, and secondary engineers swarm back to the Nordhausen factory. Suddenly, a year later, the Soviet secret police rounds them up in the middle of the night, together with their families, and ships them to Russia, where they're quizzed endlessly about production technique. But they're not allowed to see anything of Russia's rocket program. Dr. Dornberger, despite urgent pleas from the U.S. Army, is held prisoner by the British 2.5 years. They plan to hang him as a stand-in for a dead SS general who actually directed the V-2 firing on London. Instead, they finally free Dornberger, who comes to the United States to work, first for the Air Force, and later as consultant to Bell Aircraft. Von Braun, and ultimately a corps of 120 rocket experts, under a one-year contract to the Army, are brought to America, and with them the captured V-2s and documents. Under the direction of Colonel Toftoy, who led our rocket hunt in Germany, the V-2s are assembled for firing at White Sands, New Mexico, a desert more like the moon than the Baltic pine forests where the V-2s were born. The American test equipment is as sparse, as barren almost, as the desert landscape itself. In the late 40s, words like space and rocket are rarely heard. Instead, America talks about the Marshall Plan to restore Europe and keep Russia from gobbling up even more whole nations. We talk about the new look and clothes from Paris. About a new Broadway hit called A Streetcar Named Desire, starring a discovery named Marlon Brando. About the Berlin airlift and Harry Truman's surprise defeat of Tom Dewey at odds of 25 to 1. In the belief that we alone have the big bomb, the big bombers, and the big production capability, we bring the boys home and dissolve most of our immense military establishment. We help create the United Nations and tell ourselves there will be no more wars. Our major rocket effort has gone into an experimental plane, the X-1. In 1947, as the X-1 breaks the sound barrier, a new phrase comes into the language, sonic boom, like a knock on the door of the future.
5: He spent a whole afternoon proving to me that nothing could fly faster than the speed of sound. He covered a blackboard.
0: Unheard and unseen by the public, U.S. scientists worked to perfect another miracle, a deadly wonder of the world, the H-bomb. What about rockets, ballistic missiles? What about the head start we got by capturing most of Germany's rocket program? During that post-war period, the Army, with V-2s and its own new whack corporal, and the Navy, with Arabee and Viking, have made short scientific probes of the upper air and sent a few reluctant mice and monkeys on short rides aloft. Some Air Force leaders have been urging the creation of an ICBM, a missile that eventually would be named Atlas and be capable of racing 6,300 miles. But our A-bomb weighs too much for the missile to carry. Suddenly, the Air Force's budget is cut to favor bombing planes. The Atlas is shelved. For the next 4 years, there will be no work on an ICBM. How contrary to the circumstances that made it possible for Germany to create its V-2.
6: We got some money and we did the job.
0: June 25th, 1950. 60,000 North Koreans invade the Republic of South Korea, spearheaded by 100 Russian tanks. At once, President Truman orders General Douglas MacArthur to the aid of South Korea. And shortly thereafter, tells the American public,
7: on Sunday, June 25th, communist forces attacked the Republic of Korea. The attack upon Korea was an outright breach of the peace and a violation of the Charter of the United Nations.
0: We can't know it yet, but we're in for a bitter 3-year war. 1 month later, the Army, even with its limited budget, manages to push ahead. It ties a whack corporal on top of one of the remaining V-2s. July 24th, 1950. We launched this bundle as our first major two-stage missile to go from the sands of Cape Canaveral. Washington shifts back and forth in its missile plans. The Army is ordered to develop a 500-mile surface-to-surface missile. Then the range is cut to 200 miles. But from this will emerge finally the Redstone booster that 9 years later will send Alan Shepard, our first astronaut, into space. Long-range missiles will eventually be assigned to General Schriever and his Air Force group, who will take Atlas off the shelf and start working on it anew.
8: This is the United Nations. The United States Ambassador, Mr. Henry Cabot Lodge, Jr., has just arrived with the official truce communication, which he will present to Mr. Dag Hammarskjöld, Secretary General of the United Nations. Mr. Lodge.
9: Your Excellency, I have a note for you, which I shall read and then hand to you. Excellency, I have the honor to inform you that an armistice agreement has been entered into between the United Nations Command and the commanders of the communist forces in Korea, that is, the Korean People's Army and the Chinese People's Volunteers. The agreement was signed for the United Nations.
0: And on August 20th, 1953, a month after the Korean War ends, a Redstone with a warhead is test-fired secretly as a weapon. It flies only 8,000 yards down the Atlantic missile range to land in the sea. But this test is considered partially satisfactory. Like us, Russia already has an A-bomb and an H-bomb. But also, they are engaged in a secret project that will stun the world. Here again is a first-hand account by Professor Takati.
4: This B-2 is not what we want. Belenkov, then still Stalin's number 2, said to us in 1947. The B-2 remains a blind, short-range, primitive weapon. Who do you think can we frighten with it? Poland? Turkey? Our potential enemy is thousands of kilometers away. We must work on the development of long-range rockets. Some 24 hours later, I was at a meeting in Stalin's office in the Kremlin. Present were Stalin, Molotov, Voroshilov, Zhdanov, Mikoyan, Beria, Belenkov, Nikolai Alexeyevich Voznesensky, Colonel General Serov, Beria's deputy, and myself as speaker. As a scientist, I was interested in scientific exploration and technological improvement. But when an almighty ruler, whose brutality caused us so much suffering, twists your thoughts towards intercontinental bombers capable of reaching New York and Los Angeles, Washington, Chicago, you have to think also about the other chap's intercontinental monsters capable of reaching your own Moscow and Sverdlovsk, Kiev and Baku. When you talk about Sputniks, but the almighty ruler reacts by talking in terms of putting the president of a mighty world power in a straitjacket and calls him that noisy little shopkeeper, you have to pinch yourself to find out whether it is a nasty dream or a reality.

0: The Titan will be even better. They shouldn't have canceled Navajo. Wait till you see our submarines with Polaris.
1: In the midst of these often conflicting military programs, a great world scientific event is announced. The International Geophysical Year, 1957, for study of the Earth and its atmosphere.
2: As our contribution, Washington plans to place satellites in orbit around the Earth that will collect scientific information.
1: Our best existing launch vehicle is the Jupiter C, a three-stage outgrowth of Redstone. But the Jupiter is military hardware, and Washington fears this might offend the world scientific community. So instead, it chooses a new, untried research vehicle, a package to be made largely by the team responsible for the Viking and the Araby rockets, to launch the satellite under the name Project Vanguard. Meanwhile, October 4th, 1957. A faint, baby-like bleat, transmitted by radio from 200 miles out in space, signals to the world the birth of a new age.
3: As a result of intensive work by research institutes and designing bureaus, the first artificial Earth satellite in the world has now been created.
1: Unhampered by the inhibitions which have kept us from a military launch vehicle, the Russians have launched Sputnik atop their ICBM. November 3rd, 1957. 30 days after Sputnik 1, Russia throws a second traveling companion into space. This time it carries a half-ton payload into orbit at 18,000 miles an hour. There's also a passenger aboard, a dog, Laika, the first living creature to orbit the Earth. All over the world, people step outside their houses and their huts to glimpse the Russian flash in the sky.
4: And we can't even send up a basketball.
5: How could it happen? We're supposed to be the richest nation in the world, right?
6: Right.
5: The smartest?
6: Right.
5: The most powerful?
6: Yeah, right again.
5: So how come the Russians made monkeys out of us?
1: To a nation shamed and outraged, President Dwight D. Eisenhower offers an explanation.
7: Well, let's remember this. The value of that satellite around the Earth, going around the Earth, is still problematical. And you must remember from 1945, when the Russians captured all of the German scientists in Peenemünde, which was their great laboratory and experimental grounds for the production of the ballistic missiles they used in World War II, they have centered their attention on the ballistic missile.
1: Russia got all the Germans? Professor Takati offers another view. Having defected to England, he delivers a paper in which he quotes an infuriated statement by dictator Joseph Stalin, made in his presence just after World War II. Quote, "We defeated the Nazi armies. We occupied Berlin and Peenemünde. But the Americans got the rocket engineers. What could be more revolting and more inexcusable? How and why was this allowed to happen?" Unquote.
8: Minus 25 seconds. 25.
1: December 6, 1957.
8: Minus 20.
1: A modest test of the three-stage rocket of Project Vanguard has long been planned for this date. A White House spokesman announces incorrectly that we are planning to orbit our instrument package. The world press sees this as America's answer to Sputnik. Reporters and TV crews swarm to the area to give the event full coverage.

Our supposed answer to Sputnik is an inglorious flop. The first stage explodes, and the rest collapses in the wet sand in full TV view. It has become unmistakable, finally, that Russia, as she herself has long claimed, has the jump on us in the space race. But, in fact, we've not been exactly left standing at the starting line. For more than a year, Wernher von Braun and his rocket crew, working now under U.S. Army General Medaris, as they once worked under Wehrmacht General Dornberger, have had their Jupiter C ready to go. That same military rocket we held back for fear of offending the scientific world.

0: January 31st, 1958. Washington finally permits the Army agency to make available the Jupiter C. 84 days after the launch of Sputnik 2, we reply to Moscow. Atop this rocket, we fire into orbit Explorer 1, a 31-pound package of instruments developed by the Jet Propulsion Laboratory, the first U.S. Earth satellite. A decade later, it is still in orbit. As a consolation for its smallness compared to Sputnik, Explorer 1 sends back to Earth precious scientific discoveries about the nature of space. In the judgment of Dr. von Braun,
1: the launch of Explorer 1, our answer to Sputnik, was a far cry from the much larger Sputnik 1 and Sputnik 2. We succeeded nevertheless, even with our very first Explorer 1 flight, to make a major discovery. This discovery was a belt of trapped electromagnetic radiation surrounding the Earth. Jim Van Allen had speculated that such a belt might exist, but it was actually through the flight of Explorer 1 that the existence of the belt was verified, and it is only very proper that this belt now bears Jim Van Allen's name.
0: Now the race is on in earnest. The race to the moon. It's a contest that has been in the making since the turn of the century, but with scratch teams only, and few spectators. Now, each side has thrown in the cream of its talent. Now the stadium is packed. All the world is watching. The stakes are enormous. Statesmen will pretend from time to time that only a friendly scientific competition is involved. Not necessarily. For at stake now are such matters as political power, military might, and world prestige. Russia, a dictatorship, can dispense with much of the discussion and delay that are the price of democracy. America, until now, has been bogged down by committee. Now, finally, it frees itself and its powers for a vast new surge into space. And all the world is watching.

0: 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It's 9 o'clock in Denver. It's 10 o'clock in Chicago.
1: In Baltimore, it's 6:42. Time for the 11 o'clock report. First of all, the headlines. Welcome Wagon runs over newcomer. Good Humor Man slays 10. Pen Pal stabs pal with pen. Pediatrician dies of childhood disease. And Jacques Cousteau drowns in bathtub accident. We'll be back with full details in just a moment after this word from Cooley's Cigarettes.
2: You know something, Bill? These cigarettes of mine, they taste like crap. Say, Dan. Crappy taste. Why don't you try the cool, refreshing taste of Cooley's? Cooley's, eh? You smoke them? Nope, found them in the subway toilet.
1: And now back to the news. History's 135th heart transplant operation was performed yesterday in New York City. One unusual note, the heart transplant took place in Central Park at midnight, and the donor's family was not consulted. Dr. Timothy Leary's brother, really Leary, today announced the formation of a new religion which teaches that when you die, your soul goes to a garage in Buffalo. Police today arrested Margaret Fulcrum, a 45-year-old unregistered nurse, and charged her with accepting collect obscene telephone calls. Famed television announcer Charlie the Tuna was found dead today of mercury poisoning. Sorry, Charlie. Good news from the Far East. No one was killed in Vietnam today. However, three people died of old age at the Paris peace talks. And former French President Charles de Gaulle rose from the dead today, just to show everyone he could really do it. Well, that's it from the news desk for the latest in sports. Here's Biff Barf.
3: Good evening, sport fans. Biff Barf here in the Biff Barf Sportlight Spotlight, picking them up and barfing them right back at you. I call them the way I see them, and if I don't see them, I make them up. No games today. However, we do have a few late football scores still coming in from the far west. Guam Prep, 45. Marshall Islands, 14. Mindanao A&M, 27. Molokai, 10. Caltech, 14.5. MIT, 3 to the 4th power. William and Mary, 6. Nick and Tony, 105. And here's a partial score. Stanford, 29. Well, that's it, kids. That's it from the scoreboard in the world of golf today in the Fats Domino Desert Classic. First round leader Willie Waterhazard had a birdie, two eagles, and a duck this afternoon. Meanwhile, the favorite Gary Fairway was way behind, scoring a record 609 strokes on the front nine when he accidentally stepped aboard a bus to Minneapolis while playing a difficult lie from the highway. Well, that's it, sport fans. Join me tomorrow afternoon on the ever-widening world of sports when I'll be presenting the National Two-Man Pall-Bearing Championships. And next week, I'll be a guest hunter on American Sportsman. Six of us are going to kill a rabbit. Now, with the latest in weather, here's Al Sleet, your hippy-dippy weatherman.
4: 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Downtown, it's much hotter. Downtown's on fire, man. Now, if you'll take a look at our national weather map, you'll see that we don't have one. So try to picture last night's map in your mind. Remember all those lines and numbers. Weather was dominated by a large Canadian low, which is not to be confused with a Mexican high. Tonight's forecast, dark. Continued mostly dark tonight. Turning to widely scattered light in the morning. That's it from Al Sleet. Don't forget, if you don't like the weather, move.
1: Thanks, Al. Always a great report from Al Sleet. I think we all know by now Al's been into the mushrooms. Well, that just about wraps it up on the 7 o'clock report. Join us again tomorrow night at 9 for the 11 o'clock news. In the meantime, stay tuned for a brand new comedy series, Double Trouble, the story of Siamese twins joined at the lips. And the merry mix-ups that occur when one gets married and the other has root canal work the same day. Good night, all.

0: Good evening, ladies and gentlemen. Once again, the big hand is on the four, the little hand is on the two, and it's time for the 6 o'clock report. Here are the headlines. Johnson sends Humphrey abroad. We'll have full details in just a moment, including some wild films. After this word, about your breath.
1: Say, nurse, what was the name of that good-tasting red mouthwash the dentist gave me?
0: Oh, that was Muscatel. He's a wino. Now, back to the news. Well, the world breathes a little easier today as five more nations have signed the nuclear test ban treaty. Today's signers were Chad, Sierra Leone, Upper Volta, Monaco, and Iceland. The House Un-American Activities Committee these days is busy investigating the Ku Klux Klan in Washington. For that story, here is Rod Bernard in Maine.
2: Rod?
3: Hi, Dan Thomas here at Yellowstone National Park. Congressman today called on the leader of the Klan, the Grand Exalted Imperial Almighty Invincible Omnipotent Stomper. Unfortunately, his wife wouldn't let him out of the house today.
0: Thank you, Dan. Always a fine report. In labor news, longshoremen walked off the piers today. Rescue operations are continuing around. And Hollywood, the tinsel and glamour capital, is in the news again tonight as another sensational divorce trial comes to an end. International film star, sex symbol Vicky Hormone, was today awarded a divorce from her actor coal miner husband, Sid Badguy. The divorce had been delayed pending the legality of the couple's Peruvian marriage following her Mexican divorce from a Chinese guy. It's the third divorce for the 15-year-old film queen. For Sid, it's his 14th. Custody of the couple's three children was awarded to Sid. This makes 117 children Sid is taking care of. Despite the several shooting incidents, it was considered an ideal marriage. Well, let's take a look at Wall Street. The Dow Jones average took a little dip today as it dropped 600 points. Selling on the exchange got a little spirited toward the end, as over 1,500 were hospitalized. Well, that's it from the news desk. For the latest in sports, here's Biff Burns in the Sportlight Spotlight.
4: 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In the Sportlight Spotlight tonight, first of all, a baseball trade. The San Francisco Giants today traded outfielder Willie Mays to the New York Mets in exchange for the entire New York Mets team. Giants will also receive $500,000 cash, two Eskimos, and a kangaroo. Only one baseball game today, and this is a final. St. Louis 5, Cincinnati 3, Chicago 1. And quickly, now the basketball scores, because we are running late. 110 to 102, 125 to 113, 131 to 127. And in an overtime duel, 95 to 94. What, that was a squeaker. Oh, and here's a partial score, Pittsburgh 37. Well, that just about wraps it up here, kids. On the Biff Burns Sportlight Spotlight, and don't forget, kids, if you play a sport, go ahead. And now for the latest in weather, here's Al Sleep, your hippy-dippy weatherman.
5: Hey, baby, what's happening? Que pasa? Okay, what you call your pasa? Al Sleet here, you hippy-dippy weatherman, with all the hippy-dippy weathermen. First of all, the pollen count from Long Island Jewish Hospital. 1, 2, 3, 4, 5. Now, I imagine that some of you were a little surprised at the weather over the weekend, especially if you watch my show Friday night, man. I'd like to personally apologize for the sudden heavy rains to the former residents of Rogers, Illinois. Caught them cats napping, man. Now, if you will take a look at our weather map, which the cats have moved over here, man. you'll see that we have a warm front, which extends from Natchez to Mobile. From Memphis to St. Joe.
2: I've been to some big towns. I've seen some bad cats. Shop, shop, a doop, doop, doop.
5: Yeah, you know, man. Now we take a look at the radar. Hey, radar's picking up Sing Along with Mitch, man. Yeah. Go get him, Mitch, baby. Give me your answer, dude. I'm half crazy. But seriously, folks, the radar's picking up a line of thunder showers which extends from a point 9 miles north-northeast of Secaucus, New Jersey, along a line and 6 miles either side of a line to a point 5 miles south-southwest of Fond du Lac. However, the radar is also picking up a squadron of Russian ICBMs. So I wouldn't sweat the thunder showers, you know. Our forecast, light breezes, 5 to 10 miles an hour, except gusting up to 90 in the cyclone. Tonight's low, 35. Tomorrow's high, whenever I get up. That's about it from Al's Lead Yippy Dippy Weatherman. Don't forget, folks, inside every silver lining, there's a dark cloud.
0: Thanks, Al. Always a brilliant report from Al Sleet, our staff meteorologist. I guess we all know by now Al's not playing with a full deck, folks. Well, I guess that just about wraps it up on the 4 o'clock news. Join us again tonight at 11 for the noontime report. Meanwhile, stay tuned for a great motion picture on Tuesday night at the TV set. We have some of your favorite stars: Cesar Romero, Gilbert Roland, Ricardo Montalban, Pedro Armendariz, Luba Molina, Miguelito Valdez, Desi Arnaz, and Haley Mills in Gidget Goes to Spanish Harlem. Good night, all.
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7: I'm a fan of westerns. I don't like just any westerns.

0: On the phone?
1: Yeah.
0: Wow, man, I don't even have a phone.
1: Oh, well, that's probably why I had trouble getting you there, man. Hey, what you doing, man?
0: Just watching TV, man.
1: Watching TV? What are you watching, man?
0: I don't know. It's a movie about Indians, but it's really boring.
1: Hey, man, that's not a movie, man. That's a dance pattern, man.
0: Far on.
1: Hey, well, let me change, man. Hey, there's a good war movie on Six, man. Oh, man, it's a horror movie, man.
0: A horror movie?
1: Yeah.
0: Oh, wow. Is that Jane Fonda?
1: No, not that kind. That scary one, you know.
2: They are killing the girl tonight. Old man. Did you hear that, old man? They are killing the girl tonight. Can save her. Just sign the papers.
3: I cannot sign the papers.
2: You cannot sign the papers, old man. Old man. You're making me lose my temper. Calm down. Just calm down. Would you like a cigarette, old man? How about this one?
0: He stuck it in his eye.
2: Old man, you need some. Now, old man, sign the papers.
0: What do the papers say?
2: They are merely a statement saying you have not been mistreated while you have been here.
0: I am not signing papers.
1: And why cannot you sign the papers?
0: Because you have both my

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0: Quan is the man to me, because I don't care what nobody says, if you could get a gun, shoot 30 people, walk out, blow it up, not get a piece of dirt on you, walk down the block, pick up a chicken, take it to a motel, you is the shit. I don't give a damn, you is the shit.
1: Welche Strafmaß wurde verhängt?
2: John Shaft is a man. I think if James Bond met John Shaft, he'd have a bullet in his ass.
0: James Bond was Hispanic! Fuck that shit, man! He was Hispanic to the

This is part three of a poem, a longer poem called Caution, a disco near you wails death funk. Whip step. In America, the wife searches for a lover. In America, in the streets and lollipop lounges and low-cut blouse and high boots. White guy, fly away, fly away. Ballhead lover in red silk cape hovers in midair typing. Squadron of droning bunnies playboying. Night air sweats like Dracula. America, America. Whip step, hipper than the freak. Freak step, whip step, teeth step, death hop, flying bunny, sucking. Parrot fever. Death of Nixon odor. Nixon odor rises in swamp America. The naked centerfolds have now buttons pinned and tattooed to their parts. Nixon odor. Dog-faced carters roam near welfare offices, sucking, gnawing baby skulls, poison silver playboys sucking, bloody swamp, Nixon odor rising. Dog-faced hoovers try to suck the air out the world. America, slum odor war sucking, Madonna in the garbage can, run the murder game. Map of hatred, stairs, crawling Sammies, Davis face down in the shit. Our dreams scratch their ankles bloody. Our dreams are junkies finally trying to read philosophy. Impotent bastard, dying. Hitler's behind, poked out of phone booth. Professors, stupid's party you going to? The Indians are in the other direction. The nation is in jeopardy. Bats and wolves and Agnews and Sons of Sams and George Browns and the three networks, diarrhea in our cupcakes. Hold up, hold up. Sam and Dave are busted. Mars in his helmet squats on 42nd Street waiting for the newspaper strike to end. Why is terror so contrived and orderly? Why is death so matter-of-fact and expected? Why lies now from lovers in the backs of heads disappearing instead of warm lips and open legs? Don't blame this shit on Jesus. Just smack Reverend Ike and rob him. Don't blame this shit on G2BUC. Just expose his backward ass. Aerials on fire, nighttime, music crowds our minds. We in love with morning and the stars advertise thousands of years of night. You taking all this down? Remember for me what time it happened, the dates and days and months of the year, and who won the pennant in the American League, and who was Tonto for then. You see me, hear me crying? You here with me all alone? No, you not here no more, are you? You gone too. You gone too. You gone too. You gone too. You gone too. You gone too. You gone too. You gone too.

Our guest today, at the age of 31, is well known in several fields. He is a celebrated playwright, a widely praised poet, and the author of an important book on jazz, blues people. Mr. Jones was born during the Depression in 1934. He went to high school in Newark, New Jersey, and graduated from Howard University at the age of 19. He has edited the important little magazine Yugen, and has also been active as a publisher under the imprint Totem Press. His current project, on which I have further information if any of you would like to contact me, is the Black Arts Repertory Theater, which he is starting in Harlem. Harold Clurman, the director and drama critic, wrote of the Blonde and Mr. Jones's play Dutchman, "In the hardware blonde of Dutchman, Jones conceived a concise and piercing dramatic image for the killer our society generates through its metallic emptiness." In addition to Dutchman, Mr. Jones has two more controversial plays, The Toilet and The Slave, running off Broadway at the moment. As for Mr. Jones' poetry, M.L. Rosenthal wrote in The Reporter that the work is close to the spirit of modern jazz. Like Ginsberg, he improvises form and structure, but the principle is different. He tries something out, expands on it, repeats effects, grows tedious, pulls himself up short, and does a beautiful solo for a minute or two. He has a natural gift for quick, vivid imagery and spontaneous humor, and his poems are filled with sardonic or sensuous or slangily knowledgeable passages. I'm very glad to welcome Leroy Jones to the Contemporary Arts Festival.

0: Thank you. I want to mention the Black Arts Repertory Theater School that we are starting in New York, uptown, in Harlem. Can you hear me? No. Strong?
1: Hello?
0: Oh, yeah. Okay. I want to mention the Black Arts Repertory Theater School that we are starting in Harlem. And there are some mimeograph letters pertaining to that project. What we want to do is start a repertory theater uptown and also a school to teach all the aspects of dramatic art, as well as, say, poetry, music, and also as a center for the performing arts. What we need, of course, is money. So, since I don't have any people to send around with baskets, I just want to say that there is someone here with some mimeograph sheets. So I'll finish the commercial. I'm going to read poems from, I guess, three different books. From The Dead Lecturer, this book that's published by Grove, and then from two unpublished books, one called Sabotage and the other called Target Study.

It's a poem for John Coltrane called I Love Music, the OJ title. It begins with a quote by John Coltrane. I want to be a force for real good. In other words, I know that there are bad forces, forces that bring suffering to others and misery to the world, but I want to be the opposite force. I want to be the force which is truly for good, unquote. Train said, a force for real good. Train, in other words, February 67. By July, he was dead. By July, he said, in other words, he wanted to be the opposite, but by July, he was dead. But he is offering expression, a love supreme, Afro Blue and me singing, it all because of him can be, Screaming Beauty can be, Afro Blue can be, You Leave Me Breathless can be, Alabama, I want to talk to you, my favorite things, like Sunny, Giant Steps can be, life itself, fire can be, heart explosion, soul explosion, brain explosion can be, deep expression, deep can be, capitalism dying can be, all see, full can be, empty too, nightfall by water, round moon over slums, shit in a dropper, soft face under fingertips trembling can be, train because of train, because world can be, Sean O'Casey in Ireland can be, Lu Shun in China can be, Brecht, wailing, Gorky, riffing, Langston Hughes, steaming can be, train, birds, main man can be, Big Maybell can be, workout, expression, Ogundi, Afro Blue can be, all of it, meaning, essence, revelation, everything together, wailing in unison, a terrible wholeness.

a poem about the Third World War. It's called War Clouds Over the World. Drill dust rides concrete sun, screaming, Olay!

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Summer evening, ghetto style. Sidewalks collect us up under radio lies. Pregnant babies crown queen of nowhere to go. Do-dee-dum-do-dee-dum-do-dee-dum-do-dee-dum-do-dee. 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Get high, high, high, high, we get high. What? Who? Where? 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What is life but a whiskey dream? Doo-dee-doo, doo-doo-doo-do. Yeah, we cry a lot. The machine won't let us alone. Die a lot. So much bitter black bottomless anger and frustration characterize our nation. Rage won't go to any page. If I what, you what, think what, say what. Poop-doo-dee, so much rage. Poop-doo-dee, black anger. 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We sing, close the door, let me give you what you've been waiting for. And rise off the ground when we see beautiful we coming down dressed in some musical extravaganza. Doo-dee, doo-doo-dee, doo-doo-doo-dee, doo-doo-doo-dow. 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Doo-doo-dee, you know rhythm. Doo-doo-dee, our business. Doo-doo-dee, the African in the West. With European harmonies, do do do do do do dow. But the beat, man, whirl, black, hey, black, in walked us.

Poem for half-white college students. Who are you listening to me? Who are you listening to yourself? Are you white or black, or does that have anything to do with it? Can you pop your fingers to no music except those wild monkeys go on in your head? Can you jerk to no melody except finger poppers get it together when you turn from star checking to checking yourself? How do you sound? Your words, are they yours? The ghost you see in the mirror, is it really you? Can you swear you are not an imitation gray boy? Can you look right next to you in that chair and swear that the sister you have your hand on is not really so full of Elizabeth Taylor till Richard Burton is coming out of her ears? You may even have to be Richard with a white shirt and face and 4 million Negroes think you cute. You may have to be Elizabeth Taylor, old lady, if you want to sit up in your crazy spot dreaming about dresses and the sway of certain porters' hips. Check yourself. Learn who it is speaking. When you make some ultra-sophisticated point, check yourself. When you find yourself gesturing like Steve McQueen, check it out. Ask in your black heart who it is you are, and is that image black or white? You might be surprised right out the window, whistling Dixie on the way in.

The Academic Cowards of Reaction. The Academic Cowards of Reaction crisscross digitum and digasm. They do not want to be found out. So they sigh and lie and criminalize silence with the dead pants of shaking in their boots. They are afraid of the just gone and don't want it to return. Because they didn't know what to do when everybody was so animated and fly. They thought, after all, you can understand hiding under the piano looking for a Victrola or Defeatrola. You see, that there was too fast a thing happening, and the Chinese screaming, revolution is the main trend. And that rhythm affected the jungle bunnies with no papers and motley whites who went along with the everything stuff. And we know the devil who is now provost of my heart and I, we knows grows. We rose to say, okay, I don't know how to be angry, but I can be boring as a hammock in the good room. You see, we got a degree in degreeing and a PhD in PhDing. We can fake anything but emotion, and you don't need that in college. Lesser do we need that at university. We is very white, if that's still permissible. After all, we can stall instead of answer any question with polybaffed bullwinks. Like we said, postmodern, when we understood the righteousness of road warrior in the dead cities, in which we could pontificate that what is ugly is not and what is icy is hot. We said, postmodern, postmodern, and the big guy in the sky penthouse heard us and signaled with a shiny coin of dismal that we were up to the task of lying to hide the flaccid timidity of our mendacity. We could not be cats or dudes or hippies. We like jazz, but only lying down. We are the Kenny G's of poetry, but without the spangles. We make a verse that dare not jangle or tangle with the grim questions that crush the many fools who want to be unleashed. We hold our peace except to say postmodern, which if you understand, that's it. The language, stripped of any diseased opinion, which is bourgeois-like meaning and stories and decision and snappy politics like the colored Stalins that threaten to define us as ignorant as Crazy Eddie. You know, the colleagues stupid enough to give interviews to restaurant owners on how they wax their father and sock it through their mother and put a trope in each of their eyes so they could describe a world no one understood. But we could analyze as ambiguous with decency. We said then, language, but smell funny, to hook it up with Czechoslovakia. And the wordy birds of no, it has nothing to do with the world. There is no world, except behind the dead patches where myself used to crawl. Language, pure language, don't you understand? As if you could be a note musician and away with all pests like what it mean or what it say or who it help. We are text ridders and trope conceivers. We are more dizzy than Gates and we ain't Lionel Hampton. Language for us as a long rider on the purple sage of the campus where buxom wet names twist and shout. And Little Richard one day will be chair of there because merely by saying language and halting the shit right there, we could make the chairman of our department stare off into his last check. What the heck? I didn't understand Alan Tate either at first, nor why Faulkner was not just a sticky racial mole hanging on the unborn George Wallace peen. Is this interesting or not? Without having to be weighed down by a goddamn narrative and dismissing the notion that what is writ has a writer, again we washed away the bourgeoisie, except ourselves, hiding inside the dumbness of our square misunderstandings. We would be racist, but that's been done. We hate Ginsburg and those guys because they said impossible things. You see, we are textual, Bush too, and our group. By dismissing saying something, we could creep neatly away from commitment or tiptoe with stunning grace away from cranky values like Keats' mistake of truth for a roof over your head and beauty, which as everyone knows what the pirates got for stealing the election. Money helps if you got some. It's one reason I don't really go for Negroes. They don't have no money. And don't think our spirit away, our sprint away of what this is, after all, just more bullshit. And don't think our sprint away from what is this, after all, just more bullshit. And don't think our sprint away from what is this, after all, just more bullshit. Like seven types of Amos and Andy, our sense of humor spends as well as money. But niggas, of course, being oral and less than graduates, refuse to think we funny. Even if they say we funny, they mean to be insulting. And we are, after all, the nearest, neatest things to emerge since the fugitive kind. We were right to kill Robert Redford. Who is Tennessee Williams after all? But the nasty, I realize this is not politically correct. But that's the kind of humor that boils under our paper lips. We are not, like the colored guy said, opportunists or big drags writing dull, ignorant bullshit. F, who keeps insisting things are ugly down home. We are the ghost of Halloween past and Halloween yet to come. We are reclaiming with postmodern the reactionary smells of demands and the Yale condoms of slightly shiny murderers. Sickile! We think all struggle except to be obscure is frankly rude. And poetry with some subject or object description of anything except our next raise, our tenure tete-a-tetes, an article in the exasperated hiney, lewd. And there you see how droll and fantastically empty. We need no one's sympathy. We got tenure in a car. We got trips, sabbaticals to anywhere so we can scribble like the ishkabibbles of the unreadable. Remember, postmodern is a hip way of saying the world is rotten and must stay rotten to be metaphorically ignored, though funny if you're getting paid, unquote.
And all you creeps, even some of my colleagues, are stupid for trying to change any things unless they offer you a better office. Postmodern is what Rudolf Hess said to the people he invited to meet Himmler. Don't you see how stunning? Language without meaning, without narrative, like a clever chum of mine who pointed out that Balzac couldn't be a realist because there was no such thing as reality. Language, just the voids, like ancient Neanderthal boids, with no one to claim it or defame it or name it. Who

Western Front. My intentions are colors. I'm filled with color. Every tint you think of lends to mine. 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Hard muscle streaks or soft glow round exactness registration. All earth, heaven things, hell things in color circulate. A wild blood train turns litmus like a Bible coat. Describes music falling, flying, my criminal darkness. Static fingers, call it art. High above the streetwalkers, high above real meaning, floaters prop themselves in pillows, letting soft blondes lick them into serenity. Poems are made by fools like Allen Ginsberg, who loves God and went to India only to see God, finding him walking barefoot in the street. Blood sickness and hysteria, yet only God touched this poet who has no use for the world, but only God, who is sole dope manufacturer of the universe and is responsible for ease and logic. Only God, the bald head faggot, is clearly responsible, not for definite no cats we know.

It's a poem about the Third World War. It's called War Clouds Over the World. Drill dust rides concrete sun, screaming ole. Soldiers tap dance, yodel oaths. Their women are in mourning for the Third World War, in which they will flush inferno down, down people's throats, locked in superpower toilets. Always a rumble. The streets, the forums, the SAR and Middle East. Watch out for Brezhnev, you know about Carter. Oh, oh, oh, oh, oh, quick, quick, why, da, do, da, do, da, do, bam, boom, armies, armies, armies, armies, armies, armies, armies, duty, do, trumpet drone, why, uchi, ree, ree, ree, ooh, ooh, ooh, rope a dope buoy train, Albert, these moans, armies, war everywhere, bebopping. People need to super dance to kill the who, beast the who, beast, but whoa, whoa, whoa, whoa, whoa, whoa, snare. R-O, me, drum and cymbal, R-O, me, blood metal, armies, war death.

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Rocky's mob. Superpowers, war, death on the horizon, skeletons drugged by money freaks, quicksand blood feast, destroy life armies, blood, tore corpses, smash heads and faces, genocide, every side, beauty side, death, murder freaks eating money, want World War III, skeleton lovers, corpse fuckers, rat kissers, stink makers, oppressors, exploiters, corny motherfuckers in top hats, want World War III, Lockheed engine, the KGB, the betrayers of Stalin and the destroyers of the Reconstruction, want World War III, they need it, like zombies need the late show, like Bella need his blood and Frankenstein his stiff arm, like the mummy need Tana leaves and Mantan Moreland his graveyards, they need it, like super junkies whose super skag is all of us squeezed in a super dropper, money freaks capitalists, they need these imperialists, they need Third World War. They dream of people dying and get hard-ons in the afternoon. It's the only time they see babies bleeding and wet they pinstripe pants. They need new markets, new sources of raw materials, new spheres of influence, and they can only get it. Blind combat explosions in World War III. Scumbag Rockefeller needs it. He takes war in the ass. Punk Mellon needs it. He fondles exploded hospitals in dark movies on 42nd Street. Greasy Brezhnev needs it. He likes to be whipped by leather-wrapped S&M men while movies of blown-up children massage his gluey cheeks. War. Armies of death. Imperialist killers. Millions of misguided hitmen. They need it, but we don't. We need revolution. We need war against the makers of war. We need armies, people's armies, to kill the creators of armies. A state to execute the founders of states. A class dictatorship to dictate to the ex-dictators and pound their shit flat. Too short to shit eat up the world. If these superpowers make war, the Brezhnevs and Carters try to turn the people into martyrs. We will kill them outright, but we will kill them anyway. We will turn the imperialist war into revolution, and it won't be no evolution and no peaceful solution. We will turn their war of profit into a sword of fire. We will take it higher and blow these money freaks into mythology. Yeah, clean up the world.

Black music by George. We were talking, he was saying, I was with them until they made me ride in this broken down bus by George. We were talking, could see eyes roll in a cackle, laugh, tongue slip, ping out the lip. Music, black music.

drums at one point. And drums, rhythm, a beat, funk, rhythm, smoke, cook, jam, work, smoke, steam, whale, cook, jam, work, smoke, steam, whale, get it, get down, hit it, get up, do it, get it, get down, hit it, get up, do it, cook, cook, jam, jam, work, work, smoke, smoke, steam, steam, whale. 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We, us. Then here come chamber lurkers. Heard Berg and could not dig Monk Dog, Bird Dog, Duke Dog. Thought Stravinsky was hip and he was, but what to do with trance blues and sing? Baloo, since E, could not step, hey, step, hey, could not twist and turn, hey, turn, hey, could not get down, yeah, get down, yeah, without a crystal glass reflect vibration. Endless melodies over one tap tap, endless dragging violin singing death to niggas anyway. Dong, dong, dong, dong, dong, dong, dong, dong. A ping against the silence. When all of Michael Jackson waits to drop out from Dust Universe City. Off the wall and all. Hack, step, hop, jump, funk, and then, yeah, bump, jump, hey, and then wham, each reach, teach, well, yeah. Dom, dom, dom, say, look, touch, blue suit, Homburg, tails, bare feet, nails, conk, funk, honk. This is not bebop, he said. And he were right, far right. This ain't even, excuse me, certainly this is not what is known as blues, a colored object. And we fell down in his head, weeping and kneeling and feeling sorry, tragic, small, and Sambo-ish, like something Ralph Ellison despised. We felt like that amidst the violins and twinkle, twinkle dots and dashes of snowman jism. They shot out of their fingertips like dollar confetti. Aha, here he come, blow, bluey, blue, shrieks and screeks on his heels, turning the corner of the bar on two wheels, give me a double bourbon. Then sat and came in on the flat five like our flat speech full of death and laughter and lynch screech. Rudy tooty, motherfuckers, he began, and straight, no chaser, he went on, nutty, he called, looking at the colorless Negro piano player from no heaven. Then shit, they got mean. From the back room, a nigga with a two-tone beard and distance rolling out of his nose. It ain't about you, he said, eyeing the dead things who were making dusty quartets without a shape philosophers. And the suicidal solipsists threw down their violins, hiding their alienation under white women. Ghosts! Ghosts! He screamed, eerie blue, down, low shit, spooky niggas scared of everything. Ghosts! A honk, a mean low scream, like rich people dying in front of their offices with nigga janitors grinning and Susie queuing in the jeeps with mounted bazookas. Weird march music for weird marches. We rose from our paralyzed, stuttering, and ran to meet them. Albert! Monk, we call, where's him? Before we got it out, John Coltrane came down through the roof, blowing impressions faster than light. Or was it Pharaoh, Chico, Rocky, Tyrone, David, Arthur, Julius, Hamid, Oliver, Joseph, and the dismal Pinkerton niggas sued for peace, which meant they could only produce their albums with a disclaimer that said, this music will turn you into rich people's underwear. And they went out in the snow of their own creation, humming the Fano E. Franklin Fraser, Black Anglo-Saxon Unblues. And what did we do? We did what we needed to do. We blew and blew and blew, blew, blew, blew, blew, blew, and even reached you, and even reached you, and even reached you, and even reached you, and even reached you, reached you, reached you, you, you. Thank you.

even gray-headed learning is critical. Strength we need, words, silences. Neither are brute resistance, elemental passion. If we could tell the truth all the time, if we could be with our need to be loved ones and tell the truth, learning not just from books, learning from our bloodline, all would be harmony. Learning from justice, learning from work, learning from constancy, learning from love, if we could tell the truth all the time, a terrible pressure would be on the world. It'd have to change if we change so. A lightning insistence would harass the world. Change, change, if we could turn around. So learn from nature, learn from love, study reality reverently, scientifically, it's our life. Learn from your family, learn from the struggle. If we could tell the truth all the time, the truth would be whipping folks. The truth would be out here conking crackers and nailing niggas. The truth would be out here with us, booming through us. The truth would be helping. The truth would be replacing. It'd be stomping pirates. S-O-S-O-S-O-S-O, golf, golf. S-O-S-O-S-O-S-O-S-O, golf, golf, Ford, golf, wham. It'd be raising and getting down. It'd put a righteous pressure on the world. If we could only tell the truth all the time and learn from its production, it'd be here with us more. This is a message from Africa.

Something in the way of things. Something that will quit and won't start. Something you know but can't stand, can't know, get along with. Like death. Riding on top of the car, peering through the windshield for its cue. Something entirely fictitious and true that creeps across your path, hallowing your evil ways. Like they were yourself, passing yourself, not smiling. The dead guy you saw me talking to is your boss. I tried to put a spell on him, but his spirit is illiterate. I know things you know and nothing you don't know. Except I saw something in the way of things, something grinning at me, and I wanted to know, was it funny? Was it so funny? It followed me down the street, greeting everybody like the good humor man, and they got the taste of good humor with no ice cream. It was like that. Me talking across people, into the houses, and not seeing the beings crowding around me with ice picks. You could see it. But they looked like important Negroes on the way to your funeral. They looked like important jigaboos on the way to your auction. They let them chant the numbers and use an ivory pointer to count your teeth. Remember Step and Fetch It? Remember Step and Fetch It, how we laughed, knowing it was Sunday school images giving flesh and jiggling with the ice pick high over his head. Made you laugh anyway. I can see something in the way of ourselves. See something in the way of ourselves. That's why I say the things I do. You know it, but it's something else to you. Like a job. This morning, when you got there, it was quiet, and the machines were yearning soft behind you, yearning for that nigga to come and give up his life. Standing there being dissed and broke and troubled. My mistake is I kept saying, that was proof God didn't exist. And you told me, nah, it was proof that the devil knew.

Not invisible, but blended with the shadow crisscrossing the old man squatting by the drugstore at the corner with his head resting uneasily on his folded arms. And the boy that smiled and the girl he went with. And in my eyes too, a waving craziness splitting them into the jet stream of a blackbird, his ass on fire. For the solemn knotness of where we go to know, we're gonna be happy. I seen something.

the flag catch fire and an X burn in, that X is black. It leaves an empty space. It is that place where we live, the Afro-American.

What did I do? Wooden Negroes appear at a slam. Wooden Negroes appear at a slam. What did I do? The question keeps answering itself in the air underneath the ground, inside the water greenish. The sun speaks so loud, it's fed up with making noise. It's red, yellow, orange, green, blue, indigo, violet, infrared, ultraviolet. Verse, song, stomp, huh? Great billowing paragraphs of pure fire, make it bubble. The overstate of the any will. But the question is buried in our tongues, like hidden, we sure, we feel it's right. Eludes us then for name, which is it not? Something we can supply. Question is vibrating like moonwalking, sort of subtle. Neoning through that tree the other night, waggling with rain, graceful fears it jumped us with and stuttered a prophet's weirinies. You all gonna get fat-headed with Shango paradiddle? Is you patient or patience? Like a human, go inside or be underwater with my man, the symbol of the dead guy. What did I do? The beast Shango come like nut, eyes open to say, and we here like we was looking and listening. And your boy who invented the red machine that asks questions you don't know the answer to, say, okay, what that mean? I ain't in this shit, assembled, unvoiced as usual, except one Negro greasing his nose to famous. Said something tacky with ignorance, but silence give him credit for intelligence. Which one day gonna get him killed, like that red machine winked when he answered and made sounds like pops at the top of his chops. Say what? Oh, say where? Whoa, whoa. Like that in the place, made the furniture twist and try to dance. And when the show went on, lightning thundered, wet heaven blew down, and little people made songs so we wouldn't be scared. We other colored there, blinking at the real Vance, thinking of the answer, cause the question came circling itself as the flurry of otherness, for me as our clothes and smell. Some piece of folks were standing in line, the little ones and the big ones, sewing their hips to the infamous Asunas than them in detail, shit that didn't exist, and put their name next to the doo-doo sign used by Beelzebub, the stinking one when he was present in time. Do this mean we got to give away our souls? Do this mean we give away our souls? Look out the window, said the quiet rider of their desire. Look out the window, said the quiet rider of their desire. You see any sun? You see any more light? Everything living must die, but if you get a good piece of what ain't and turn it into you, with a little green and some oil rubbed on good, you'll be the same forever and never disappear. And the Negroes agreed that being wood was better than being wouldn't. So what was the question you almost heard? They was the question. Electricity turned into empty town. What is you seeking? Where have you been? What is the power that moves you? What is you seeking? Where have you been? What is the power that moves you? And what does it turn on? Loku. These are loku. Like the Japanese haiku. These are Afro-American loku. Dun dun dun dun dee dun. L-O-W-C-O-U-P. According to Tonto, dun dun dun, a wooden Negro costs 2 cents less than silver. Dun dun dun dun dun dun dun dun dun dun dun dun dun dun dun dun dun dun. When I was bird, black and soaring straight up, I could look behind me and see myself yet to come, yet to go, yet to be. Bum bum bum. The longer you bees here, the less sudden shit seen. Bum bum bum. You? Yeah, yeah. We heard Monk had met the devil. Next time we see Monk, we ask him, Monk, what was the devil like? He wasn't calling himself the devil when he hit on me. Dun, dun, dun. Catch 27. The real problem is you don't know the real problem. Dun, dun, dun. Dun, dun, dun, dun, dun. Dun, loku, linguistic for chute. In Mandarin, the word bush means dumb motherfucker. Dun, dun, dun, dun, dun. Moribund vision. In the heaven of imperialism, everything is a customer. Boo-dun-dun-dun, actual off. I ask a wooden Negro, was he laughing or crying? I don't know, he said. Tell me the difference. Dun-dun-dun-dun-dun-dun. Locumas, Miss Tickle for the organist. If the dead go on strike, Congress will disappear. Ding-dee-dee-dee-dee-dee-dee-two. If the dead go on strike, both the Democrats and the Republicans will continue as scabs. Three, the return of Lon Chaney, C-H-A-I-N-E-E. If you see a Negro with a white ring around his mouth, Gooba Dust will not help. Memo to Bush 2.
The main thing wrong with you is you ain't in jail. Do, do, do, do, do, do.

This is a poem that I wrote right after 9-1-1. It's called Somebody Blew Up America. Somebody blew up America. All thinking people oppose terrorism, both domestic and international. But one should not be used to cover the other. Somebody blew up America. They say it's some terrorist, some barbaric Arab in Afghanistan. It wasn't our American terrorists. It wasn't the Klan or the skinheads. Or them that blows up nigger churches or reincarnates us on death row. It wasn't Trent Lott or David Duke or Giuliani or Shundler. Helms retiring. It wasn't the gonorrhea in costume, the white sheet diseases that have murdered black people, terrorized reason and sanity, most of humanity as they please. They say, who say? Who do say it? Who is them paying? Who tell the lies? Who in disguise? Who had the slaves? Who got the bucks out the buck? Who got fat from plantations? Who genocided Indians, tried to waste the black nation? Who live on Wall Street, the first plantation? Who cut your Johnson off? Who raped your mom? Who lynched your pie? Who got the tar? Who got the feathers? Who had the match? Who set the fires? Who killed and hired? Who say they God and still be the devil? Who the biggest only? Who the most goodest? Who do Jesus resemble? Who created everything? Who the smartest? Who the greatest? Who the richest? Who say you ugly and they the good lookingest? Who define art? Who define science? Who made the bombs? Who made the guns? Who bought the slaves? Who sold them? Who call you them names? Who say Dahmer wasn't insane? Who, who? Who stole Puerto Rico? Who stole the Indies, the Philippines, Manhattan, Australia, and Ebony? Who forced opium on the Chinese? Who owned the buildings? Who got the money? Who think you funny? Who locked you up? Who owned the papers? Who owned the slave ship? Who run the army? Who the fake president? Who the ruler? Who the banker? Who? Who own the mind? Who twist your mind? Who got bread? Who need peace? Who you think need war? Who own the oil? Who do no toil? Who own the soil? Who is not a nigger? Who is so great ain't nobody bigger? Who own the city? Who own the air? Who own the water? Who own your crib? Who rob and steal and cheat and murder? Make lies to truth, call you uncouth? Who live in the biggest house? Who do the biggest crime? Who go on vacation anytime?

else? Who own television? Who own radio? Who own what ain't even known to be owned? Who own the owners that ain't the real owners? Who own the suburbs? Who suck the cities? Who make the laws? Who made Bush president? Who believe the Confederate flag need to be flying? Who talk about democracy and be lying? Ho, ho, ho, ho! Who the beast in Revelation? Who is 666? Who decide Jesus gets crucified?

who rule the world, who say they good and only do evil, who the biggest executioner, who own the oil, who want more oil, who told you what you think that lady will find out a lie, who found Bin Laden, maybe they Satan, who paid the CIA, who knew the bomb was going to blow, who know why the terrorists learned to fly in Florida, San Diego, who know why five Israelis was filming the explosion and cracking their sides at the notion? Who need fossil fuel? The sun ain't going nowhere. Who make the credit cards? Who get the biggest tax cut? Who walked out of the conference against racism? Who killed Malcolm, Kennedy, and his brother? Who killed Dr. King? Who would want such a thing? Are they linked to the murder of Lincoln?

Mandela, Daruba, Geronimo, Asada, Maria Garvey, Dashiell Hammett, Alphonse Hutton. Who killed Huey Newton, Fred Hampton, Medgar Evers, Mikey Smith, Walter Rodney? Was it the ones who tried to poison Fidel? Who tried to keep the Vietnamese oppressed? Who put a price on Lenin's head? Who put the Jews in ovens? And who helped them do it? Who said America first? And okay, the yellow stars. Ho, ho! Who killed Rosa Luxemburg, Liebknecht? Who murdered the Rosenbergs? All the good people iced and tortured, assassinated, and banished. Who got rich from Algeria, Libya, Haiti, Iran, Iraq, Saudi, Kuwait, Lebanon, Syria, Egypt, Jordan, Palestine?

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Who blew up the Maine? 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Who put Simone back in power? Who backed Batista, Hitler, Bilbo, Chiang Kai-shek? Who?

Great Society? Who do Tom S. Clarence work for? Who do come out the colon's mouth? Who know what kind of skeezer is a Condoleezza? Who pay Connolly to be a wood nigger? Who give genius awards to Homo Loco subsidiary? Who overthrew Nkrumah, Bishop?

Hashtag fire. Who knew the World Trade Center was going to get bombed? Who told 4,000 Israeli workers of the Twin Towers to stay home that day? Why did Shimon stay away? Hoo-hoo-hoo! Explosion of owl. The newspapers say the devil's face could be seen. Ho, ho, ho, ho! Who make money from war? Who make dough from fear and lies? Who want the world like it is? Who want the world to be ruled by imperialism and national oppression and terror and violence and hunger and poverty? Who is the ruler of hell? Who is the most powerful? Who you know ever seen God? But everybody seen the devil. Like an owl exploding, like an owl exploding in your life, in your brain, in yourself, like an owl who know the devil all night, all day, if you listen.

0: I'll read the first chapter again, because I don't think anybody here is for it. This is a novel in progress that's about halfway finished, about sort of like autobiographical, only it's autobiographical in the sense that it tries to trace my family from back before I even knew, or they knew they existed. It's called The New World, and is a preface. History panics now. No scars to show for its age. The book sits so calm and steady, and what's there is clouded anyway. Smooth to crouch silent under whatever logic rules this month. I am right, no matter. You'd be first to die, you white man. Remember what you did to me? Remember all that? Answer to preface. In quotes. Plain fascism, I answer slowly. Fastly, handily, looking calmly out across the fields to the sea, letting this droopy social misfit starve with his trifling logic. Plain fascism, you talking, Buster, and if I see you in these parts again, I'll stick a Coke bottle full of gasoline up your ass and roast you for Easter. Ha, like I did your narrow-ass brother. Then there's a break. Then the man's wife talking. There are two men in this. White man and this black man, and this white man's wife occasionally said something. Who are you talking to, Pliny? His wife staring in their bedroom toward her window. Oh, nobody. Myself, maybe, staring at the woods like that, drowning myself in what the old folks used to call, ha, nature. Ah, Pliny, how you do talk. You talk so well, Pliny, and you sound so much better than that wind there burning up the glass. Or that ocean there scalding everything we think of. I sound like man is supposed to sound. I sound like the internal and logical rhythms of history's memory. I sound like any group of thought given to aggrandizing man. Ah, Pliny. Ah, Pliny. How you do talk. Men's. The preface maker, a shadowy figure, returned. Shh. Oh, you back again, huh? After my warning? But I need your help, Master Pliny. I mean, Mr. Pliny, sir. I forget sometimes we's free, ha. I forget sometimes when the wind tearing out the roots of my planning or blowing hard stones in my hog's eyes. God damn, I forget all of what free means. Like I need your help, Mr. Pliny, sir. Like that. My help? What you think you're meaning to say, old unfortunate victim of the real and logical world? From the bedroom. Ah, Pliny. Ah, thinking old husband you. De moon, de trees, de stars, I think sometimes too. I forget your name, Mr. Nigger. Tell it to me again. Uh-huh. Well, sir, my name is Desperate Social Construct, Mr. Pliny, sir. But folks around here, leastways my friends and relatives, which is a close-knit, hard-to-tell-apart bunch of arty snobs, call me D, you know? Sort of shortens everything and brings it slowly back to life, gives it name, I mean, and excuse me, Master Pliny, Mr. Pliny, dat, excuse me, dat, I meant me instead of it. What? Me? What are you talking about? My name, D, what all the people comprise the audience, as we calls it, calls me. D, wasn't it? Yeah. Well, what's the trouble then? Dat, you don't understand, or excuse me, Mr. Dat, you don't understand me. Yeah, yeah. Nah, you don't. Not at all. Then skip it. Nah, dat, or Mr. Dat. You don't understand. I mean that Desperate Social Construct is the name of a person, and he be me, and I be a me, not a it, though I sometime given so long now to thinking like you, that is reconstructing your thought or thinking along more conventional lines, interpreting it, as it were, giving it some local meaning, as all meaning, you dig, is local. I sometimes think I a it too instead of a me, you dig? Yeah, get on with it. I don't have all day out here with you. Guess you don't. You guess right too, D. Now get on with it. I come for your help, Master Mr. Pliny, sir. I come for your solid, sweet help to sort of pull me through as it was, or as it were. My grammar is lousy as shit. Yeah, I did. As I was saying, Arun, your syntax ain't so hot either, fudge face. Yeah, but you just say ain't, just like a common feel, nigga. I mean like a common feel hand. Ha ha. I swear, I sure forget all the time about the deconstruction. Hard thing to keep with you all the time, and that's a fact, Loppy Lop. I knows what you mean, I know what you means. Uh-huh. The world's in mighty shaky hands, Mr. Pliny. Pretty shaky hands. Right. The world's crawling around, sniffing its own asshole. Crawling around, dropping in crevices and cracks, and thinks it's into something. Dig? And all it be, and get this, you okay motherfucker, hee-hee. And all it be is just them funny-looking lines on the hand where it used to be closed. And they all think, or do world all think, yes, keep it impersonal, Hannibal. Carthage Delinda S, yeah, yeah. All think it's into something. And all it be is a greasy, another adjective here, And all it be is a greasy black hand, huh? And all it be is a greasy black hand, huh? You want to be in charge of destruction and ignorance too? Uh-huh. And all it be is a greasy white hand. Have it your own way, Protestant. Like love, buddy. Like love. But go on with your terrifying story. I still don't know much of what's supposed to be about. Your help, mister, is all. Your help is strictly all. Quit dancing like that. You disturb the crops. Yes? Huh? Yes, sir. Disturb the crops? This cat must be some kind of nut. I heard you. I meant for you to hear that, but if you thought that was bad, and you supposed to, what you think I was thinking? I mean, how much badder must have been what was in my head at the time? What you thinking now? Yes. And I say, how much badder is my thinkings of you than my literal actions? Badder? Yes, badder. Leaping lizards, you're some kind of saint. But just cut out the dancing. Yeah, just cut out the dancing. Roger, Dodger, over and out. What? Lower right to AC, lower right to AC. Chief, there's four bandits wheeling in at 3 o'clock. Bad looking motherfuckers too. What I do next? What? Four bandits zooming in at 3 o'clock, all their guns gleaming, and you can see for sure they after your ass. They sure ain't after mine. What I do next? What? What I do next? You want my considered opinion? Anything you got? Well, my considered opinion is, whoa, too late, they got you. Got me? Yup, too late, you was deciding too slow for the action. Them guys just swept in and got you. Bang, bang, bang, bang, bang, bang, bang, bang, bang, bang, bang, bang, bang, bang, bang, bang. Too late, Dick, too late for that action. Yeah, well, then they got you too, Sonny. Huh? What's that? They got you too. If I got it, bang, bang, bang, bang, bang, etc., all them many bangs. And mister, don't think I wasn't counting them. If they got me, they got you too, because you were right in the plane with me. How you figure that, you romantic son of a bitch? You warned me, remember? So what? I warned him. God damn. So what? I could have been on the ground and was just looking up, watching those planes swizzing in on you. That is, your airplane like that. And I did what any self-respecting black man would do. I got my wrist radio, wound it up like this, shook it to hear was it working, polished it a little bit so it would be fit for any sudden respections you might think up on the way down. Then I wound it up again and said, hey, hey, you rotten-ass, slave-holding, low-grade white moron, hey. And what did I say? You didn't say nothing. I must have said something. Nah, if you did, I don't remember. That's weird. Yes, it is, ain't it? Certainly is. I said, yeah, you rotten-ass slave-holding, holding, yeah, holding, low-grade white moron. Hey, the enemy is about to pop you right out of the goddamn air, and there ain't shit you can do about it. And I didn't say anything? Nah, you didn't say nothing. Not that I can remember. Maybe you said something to yourself, but you sure didn't say nothing to me. I swear before uppercase God. I think I said, you want my considered opinion? You might have said that. You could have said it and me not heard you. That's for sure. I'm sure not calling you a liar, Captain Pliny, sir. Okay, then we'll just take it for granted that that's what I said.
1: What? You want my considered opinion? Done. Okay, then what happened? They shot the shit out of me. The author drags out, disheveled and optimistic. His fly is open, his eardrums full of farce. He is making unintelligible remarks about the wind. Sample. The wind whines. But why don't the wine win? The wind is full of hot air, but is the hot air full of wind? I don't understand the nature of nature. Is love an instrument of knowledge? If so, does the wind understand? Does anybody understand the wind's real function? Does the wind? And finally, if there really is a God, upper or lower case, can he really be hipper than everybody? The author drags toward the open field. The farts in his eardrums start to hum like harps. The field spreads under and beyond his feet like somebody else's dream. He drags with a vengeance towards the sea, banging at the end of the field. The sea will not like what it feels when the author sits down in it to pee. The author smiles forlornly at the thought of something not liking the feeling he gives it. We see the author disappearing at the edge of the field. We think we see the sea recede. The author does not stop at the edge of the field, or the edge of the sea, or anybody's logical edge. He walks patly across the dead water, making his crummy remarks. We must grow angry with him at this point. We must make him understand that he is killing us by feeling so much. We must get him to tell us everything he thinks is pretty. We must get him to give us his farts so that we may name them and keep them next to our hearts when we go to sleep. We must dream of the author drowning in his fictitious sea. We must, and this is the final instruction, we must at all costs keep him from realizing that we are interested in what he is doing. Enough said. A word to the wise. The group may be seated now. We will sit inside and look out the window at the rain, hoping it will stop and that the sun will come out so that we may go out and play. A word to the wise. The group may be seated. Your help, sir, is what I wanted. Pliny, you still out there? Yes, love. Don't stay out there too long now. Remember your condition. How could I forget it? Just checking. Now, what is it you were saying, arithmetic? Your help. Ah, yes, now it comes back. In a fit of magic, help, need, the mystical formula. How's your wife doing these days? Pretty good for a chink. Any more mulatto children being born over there at your place? Bunches. Ha ha ha. You got any idea who the father might be? Sure, me. What? Ha ha ha. Don't get so multiplied, Master Pliny, Mr. Pliny, sir. I was just funning. Dig? Friend, you are defying death. Yeah, but what I got to get involved with that? Because of your intolerable name. Yes, yes. Quit dancing, unfortunate. Oh, my wife's fine, so's the kids. How many you got now? 10 of mine, 10 of somebody else's. How many's that? 31. You trying to cheat the government? Me? How can I cheat anybody, an ignorant ex-slave like me? True enough, I'm sorry, for a second I misjudged you. If I do anything you don't understand, Captain Mr. Master Pliny, Sir Boss, it's just because I am simply too ignorant to understand what's right. So I simply go about my ignorant ex-slave ways, which is wrong as shit, you must admit. Yeah? You dig that couplet? Get on with it, will you? Help me, boss. Back to that, eh? The intolerable predicate, help. That unctuous primitive equation, help, need, ag. You disgust me, you miser. You cheap, ignoble booger in the nose of God. You will not spend your mind's load. You content yourself to grovel and hang on for my help. You won't let go of my apron strings, so you suffer. God damn you, you make me sick. Don't kick me, boss. Well, then let go of my goddamn apron strings and fend for yourself. The world is here and reacts favorably to the most noble attempts to appropriate it. When will you make yours? When will you get up, break out, and get your own thing going? Stop groveling and stand up. Fight back. Throw yourself on your adversary, nature that is, and best it like a man, or be defeated like one. But don't sniff and whine around the boots of men who have. I'm so great not because I'm white, but because I'm out in the world, wheeling and dealing. Why don't you begin to do the same? Now? Right now. Whack. Pliny falls to the floor stiffly, legs spread eagle and kicking. Whack! D stomps the fallen philosopher, spitting on his suit. Tooey, tooey, whack, wham, biff, loom a loom. God damn, Cooler, will you stop kicking me and let me up, you lousy flea-bit savage? Already? You goddamn right already. Let me up or I'll cast a goddamn spell on you and wilt your balls like raisins. Ha, you think you can scare me with that kind of talk? First of all, I know you're a rational man and don't even believe in magic. I believe. I believe in magic, and you said I was full of shit, so how can you believe in magic? I believe in it when I'm getting the shit kicked out of me. Uh-huh. And second, you can't wilt my balls, etc., to no raisins. You cut them things off last winter. I did. In a fit of malaise. At least that's how you described it to my old lady afterwards. I did that? Wow, you must be mixing me up with some other white man. Maybe, but I don't see where it makes much difference. Everybody looks pretty much the same when you got your foot in their face. You heard of the Geneva Convention? 9. Are you... Are you losing sight of the Christian millennium? No speakity English. Is this what all your missionary training has come to? Yavor. Help, help, a nigger stomping me in broad daylight. Hey, ain't nobody in their right mind gonna believe a fat lie like that. Imagine, what nigger that stupid? Besides, it's night, Mr. Pliny, you must be drunk. Pliny, Pliny, is that you out there singing? Ah, Pliny, you do so well. Let me up, let me up. Okay, okay. Well, go ahead and quit that dancing. All these things hardly qualify you to cross the Jordan. You'll never enter the promised land acting like this. What? I thought this here was the promised land. God damn, this big-ass house, all this land, bunch of unfortunate colored folks, men and girls working for you. God damn, how much more promise can a land get? I don't even really see how you can get away with all this much promise. Let me up! You told me just a while ago to fight back, to throw myself on my adversity. That's what I done. Now you, my personal age-old adversity, want to get right back up. And using promised lands or hipper promised lands as the gimmick. Me? I'm not your adversary. I'm your friend and former employer. Didn't I even sell you that little plot of land off the edge of my land to work as your own? I'm not your adversary, D, old misguided colored man. I'm your friend. My stone friend. Right. Pliny, is that you out there singing? Then you got to help me, right? I mean, if you're my friend. That's right, I got to help you. You give me your word of honor? I can trust that? A white man, or I should say a quality white man, never goes back on his word of honor. I should say not. Like Cortez, for instance, he was just white trash. Not even white, really. Spanish, which is close to nigger as you can get and still not suffer for it. I guess like a cold is to TB, a near relative, but not really in this shit. Not by a long shot. And you know how niggas lie. What kind of help you want? Like I said, Master Pliny, I wants to stand up on my own feet. I wants to cut that old apron string. I wants to get moving on my own terms, wheeling and, like you said, dealing. So I was asking your help. Granted. Just let me up and it's granted. I'll be glad to help you, friend. Could you have doubted it? Nah, sir, nah, I never doubted it really, though I confess I did have a few unsteady minutes there. Take my old rusty hand. Praise God, his wonders to perform, that he hath bestowed grace upon this wretched savage, and prevailed on him to release an innocent lamb. Praise be his name. What is his name? Praise, praise, all praise his word. Amen, amen, amen. Now what do you want around here, nigga? I want you to give me some money so I can start a big nigga store. A what? A nigga store. To exploit niggas on their own terms. Get more money that way. Get around the natural resentment them old ex-slaves still feel hands must feel for many white people. Them unenlightened feel hands, that is. We inside agents long ago learned to justify the workings of the Lord. Praise. A nigger store. Yeah, also, instead of them niggers rumbling around the countryside searching for places to trade and buy, we just pile everything right in one place, like a general store, but even bigger. A superstore. I'll open the place and work in it with my family, and you'll be my secret partner and protection in case any white folks don't like what's going on. If they mess with me, I'll just let them in on the fact that I was merely working for you, Mr. Pliny, but in a more representative way. Uh-huh. Like you said, Mr. Pliny, it's time for me to stop groveling and stand up. Stand up and be counted. Yeah, yeah. Open right in town, huh? Right in Dothan. Yep, right in Dothan. Rednecks might not like it. Well, I guess we ain't afraid of a few social misfits. Certainly not. A quality white man like you and a smart inside nigga like yours truly is a tough combo to beat. You bet. Well, will you do it, Mr. Pliny? Will you help me drop my load? Held in a gentle hem drifts through lace curtains slowly upon the whispering air. Dee and Pliny pause in their labors to listen to the song and watch the moon move. The old men talk and swing, laughing quietly or raucously against the blackening day. Field nigger music rises heavily, also out away from the house. Mrs. Pliny looks through her window, calls softly. The white man rises, answering through the thin darkness and shaking the black, almost invisible hand of the other man. Then they leave each other, the one man to go into his high, white, elegant house, the other to pick his way slowly across the field towards his own home, looking from time to time over his shoulder and shuddering quietly at how ghostly the big house had become.